stomach upset, and I never eat a white meat yet. Yeah, man. Somebody hungry? Peter, you hungry? Peter, you hungry?

Ease up, stop. 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Listen, man. Remember, somebody make some noise. Yeah. We've gathered here this evening to celebrate the life of the maestro himself, all right? And every time you saw this man perform, that man danced. So we don't want nobody just standing here looking around. At least shake your big toe now. Do something now. You know what I mean? Yeah, man. Help us inside. There we go. Yes, sir.

everybody. Make some noise for yourselves. I need to make sure y'all have full volume because y'all have to help me with this one. I am a Sparrow fan, but I would never have thought as a child to sing Drunk and Disorderly. I've never been drunk and disorderly. Have you been drunk and disorderly? So wait till me alone that haven't been drunk and disorderly. So tonight for me is Bite Tongue. If you know this song, you have to sing it with me because I had to learn this one, right? And if I call on you, I will bring the mic to you. Auntie Miguel might come to you too, eh? But tonight is all about Sparrow and we have to give all the representation. If you love Sparrow, let me hear you say yay, yay. All right, we're gonna try this one here.

How do you think it's easy so to learn a song now for now? Don't try that with me. I'm going to call a brother to help me, yeah? Because he know the verses and he know the chorus. So, Brother Lloyd, you know you have to come around.

0: from. It was an honor performing with you, Tashiku. First time.
1: Bringing you another one from the King Sparrow, Gene. Anybody named Gene inside there? We have any Dinah there? Side!
2: Well, it's Gene and Dinah.
0: I want to hear you.
2: Rosita and... Round the corner posing. Bet your life is something. And if you catch them broken, you can get them all for nothing. Don't make a row. The Yankees gone and Sayo take over. No. You think it's Sparrow? No, Sparrow ain't there no more. So Sai taking over. Bambi, what you say?

them all for nothing. Don't make a row. The Yankees gone and Sparrow take over. Ah. Is the go- Well, you ready for me? Yeah, man. Well, it goes down. Yeah, man. You don't know. Do it away. Tippity-bitty-bop-a-day-day.

0: You see the dance floor here?
1: Here.
0: I want this place full up now. Before I start, I want this place full up now. All right? We tell us stand on the side and play social. We come here to have a good time. We come and celebrate the life of the mighty sparrow. We don't want nobody sitting. All right? Let's do it. Let's do it. Yo! Yeah.

0: to the earth. Remember, we're celebrating Mighty Sparrow tonight. We're celebrating the King of Kaiso. Yeah, man. Thank you very much. I will see you later. And I'm gonna see you later. Yeah, man. Nice day. Thank you. Yeah, man. Hold on.
1: Hello, hello. The collection continues.

Yes. That's the only way I know if you're enjoying yourself, right? And I want to see you moving. Yeah, moving. Nice thing. Music song, the nice stars. You don't know.

0: How you feeling over there? Look like Peter. It look like you people not. It look like you people not enjoying themselves out there. What's going on? Somebody make some noise! Yes. Let's go back to the same tune for them. Same tune.
1: But say concern about the cookie jar side.
0: Yes. I'm
1: concerned about the offering.
0: Hold on. One more thing.
1: Yeah. I'm concerned about the offering.
0: Maybe you should see that the deacon daddy chest.
1: Yeah. People put in 1/10 in the church. Put 120 FDR.
0: Give us something, please.
1: Yeah, man.
0: It's free tonight, so give us something.
1: Hold on. So, hold on. That will determine if we can do it again tomorrow. And you can also get your World Creole Music Festival tickets. Three nights of pulsating.
0: So we have tickets on sale in here tonight?
1: Yeah, we have tickets here.
0: I suppose it's on special too?
1: Yeah, big special.
0: Well, I didn't know that.
1: Yeah, man. But put something in the cookie jar, ladies and gentlemen.
0: Yes. You will see Junior passing around.
1: I see some wealthy people here.
0: Yeah. The wife of Mikkel Henderson.
1: Of course.
0: Del Sol. Yes. Yeah. So you will see Junior passing around with his
1: take little it away, sir.
0: Yeah. Yeah. Joey, take the mic and come. Ladies and gentlemen, put your hands together for Joey Lyle.

0: right?
1: Good morning, Mr. Walker.
0: That's right.
1: Oh, Mr. Walker.
0: That's right.

0: Yeah. Okay, Peter.
1: Right. After the wedding day, well, I don't care what nobody say.
2: Sing with me.
1: Here it is.
0: Okay.
1: Every time.

0: you know that?
1: They say we have to wrap up. But I don't like to wrap up, so.
0: Okay, folks.
1: We have to wrap up.
0: Of course, we have to wrap up. We want to thank you for being there. And of course, Swinging Stars. Swinging Stars wants to do a couple numbers of their own for you. If you want Sparrow, shout for Sparrow.
1: So we hand over to the Swinging Stars band now, all right?
0: How you jamming so?
1: Yeah.
0: Like you feeling hot or what?
1: Yeah, we hand over to the Swinging Stars band now. Thank you very much, ladies and gentlemen. It was a nice evening. I enjoyed it.
0: And
1: Trust me, you didn't enjoy it more than me.
0: We want to hand over to the official MC.
1: So, Mari Pascal, good evening.
0: Naren.
1: Respect.
0: Let's give it up for Naren, ladies and gentlemen. Yeah. Okay?
1: Respect.
0: I know you're in for trendsetter. Mark Atanza. Okay, let's give it up for the Swinging Stars. Tasha P. Sai, Black Diamond.
2: Yeah.
0: And we were just happy to bring it to you for the birdie.
2: So don't give me 2 minutes then. All you ready to exercise? All you still have more energy? All you ready to the roof lick it up there? Like we on a treadmill. What? Dominica! Presenting!

0: The beautiful giant London plane trees with dappled light coming through the branches and some birds flying around.
1: And over here we've got some water. I've never noticed this either.
2: We carried on passing hotel doormen in top hats and waistcoats, a giant pink limousine, and an old house with purple flowers tumbling over the brickwork.
1: We are entering Hyde Park.
0: It feels like a sudden relief, doesn't it?
1: It really feels
0: like a whole weight has come off our heads and shoulders.
1: Yeah.
0: It's so tranquil and peaceful instantly. By going this way, we go into a beautiful area of woodland with really long meadow grass, and you get butterflies there.
1: And there's an ice cream van if you want an ice cream.
0: Which you can probably buy an ice cream with the £3 you save by not going on the tube. So
1: yeah, if you're lucky.
2: Heading north out of the park, we pass the usual cars and black cabs, but also some horses from a nearby stable. It was a small, unexpected detail that's easy to miss if you're in a rush.
0: When you go onto the tube or a bus or get into a car, it's really teleporting you from one place to another, especially if you're, you know, burying your brain in a telephone conversation or some music or something like that.
1: Yeah.
0: Whereas the more you slow down, the more open you are as well to having experiences.
2: After moving to southwest England, Dan used walking to get to know his new surroundings.
0: Right, you know, I moved myself to Devon, and a key thing I did to get to know my local area was I got the train or the bus to neighbouring villages and towns and walked back in again. It gave me an incredible sense of place and grounding.
1: We've made it all the way from Oxford Circus to Paddington. I can see a group of women wearing pink hats and pink tutus, so I'm guessing they're on a hen do. Yeah, I guess if I'd gone by tube, I wouldn't have thought twice about the journey. But I think this evening, when I go home, I'm going to remember bits.
0: That's the power of it. I think that the motor car and faster forms of travel have broken our memory into, by asking people good ways to go, we can remember that reflex and, you know, discover places in a way that we used to.
2: I enjoyed my walk with Dan, and for the most part, it was remarkably straightforward. We only made one small diversion to get round a burst water main in the park. But Dan says creating slowways has revealed that walking is often treated as an afterthought in the way we design and manage our landscape.
3: About a quarter of the time, there are things that go wrong. And often what that is that paths turn into roads and the roads just aren't safe to walk down. Sometimes you find that there's a farmer has blocked a path that should be accessible. And for some reason, when it comes to walking, this thing that's most accessible to the most people, that's most affordable, that's most environmentally friendly, there's often no signage. And if there is signage, it's hard for people to understand. So, you know, what if Britain, what if the world, right, had a footpath network that was fully properly signed, inviting people and guiding people and supporting people to make those journeys by foot?
1: And given the present reality, as we said, there are challenges. Have you changed your approach? Are you going to do something different now?
3: So we're evolving Slowways into a much bigger project, much more ambitious project called Goodways. And Goodways will enable people and nonprofit organisations and charities to share walking routes and networks that meet people's different interests and needs, and sharing those routes that are great for finding kingfishers or discovering castles or those things that will motivate people to get out and about. And we're hoping that millions of people will join in.
4: Many thanks to Claire Bates for that report. Now, let me know if this programme has inspired you to either walk a bit more or spend time outdoors by sending me a WhatsApp message to the number +44 8000 321 721. 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
10: Coming up on The Fifth Floor with me, Farinaik Amidi. Months after the earthquakes that caused widespread damage and loss of life in Venezuela, I'm talking to two journalists who've reported the story from the first days.
11: Crying people, families, neighbors, just trying to find their relatives and their loved ones.
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13: BBC News with Chris Aldridge. Several countries have warned of a dangerous escalation after a Houthi missile attack killed 12 people and injured hundreds at Riyadh International Airport. Many have expressed solidarity with Saudi Arabia and have called on the Yemeni movement to stop attacking civilian targets. Ukraine has continued to target Russian infrastructure with another drone attack on a data center belonging to the tech giant Yandex. Officials said operations at the facility in Vladimir had been completely halted, causing disruption to internet and cloud services nationwide. The recently released leak causing disruption to internet and cloud services nationwide. The recently released leader of the Indian opposition movement, the Cockroach

Durban and Johannesburg. The army has joined police patrols in Durban as authorities try to restore order. A South Korean container ship has returned from its trial voyage to Europe via the Arctic. It made the journey in 10 days shorter time than going via the Suez Canal in the conflict-hit Middle East. Organisers of a pilot scheme prescribing tickets to football matches to improve people's mental health have called for its wider adoption. Those who've been to games say it's improved their mental health and overall well-being. 8 orangutans rescued from recent wildfires that swept through parts of Borneo have been released into a protected forest. The 3 females, with their babies and 2 male teenagers, have been saved on the Indonesian part of the island. BBC News.

0: Welcome to The Fifth Floor with me, Farenak Amidi. The BBC World Service broadcasts in 45 languages around the world. Our job here at The Fifth Floor is to bring you the best of those stories in English and to also get you closer to the extraordinary work our journalists do. Two earthquakes measuring 7.2 and 7.5 in magnitude struck northern Venezuela on 24th of June this year at around 6 p.m. local time. These were huge earthquakes coming seconds apart, which resulted in widespread building collapse in Caracas and the seaside city of La Guaira and the areas around. Official estimates put the death toll over 6,500, but it is believed that the figure is much higher. In the days that followed, BBC Mundo journalists Valentina Oropeza and Norberto Paredes covered the efforts of ordinary Venezuelans, largely unaided by the authorities, to rescue family, friends, neighbors, and strangers alike. And since then, they have reported on how communities have supported each other to try to rebuild day-to-day life. There are details in this conversation that some might find distressing. When the earthquake happened back in June, where were you? What were you doing?
1: So I was in bed in London. I was about to fall asleep. Right before switching off my phone, I got a notification from the BBC News app that said that two back-to-back earthquakes had hit Venezuela. And you know, for many Venezuelans, an earthquake is quite common. So I went to bed, but then I kept thinking, if it was just an earthquake, the BBC wouldn't send a push notification. And that's when I grabbed my phone, I started reading what was happening. And the more I read, the more I realized that the level of destruction was unusual. And then I started trying to call my family to see if they were okay, but the communications were down.
0: Oh, that is terrible.
1: I contacted my team in Miami, and then we were talking, and they told me, I think you need to go to Venezuela. That night, I didn't sleep. I grabbed a suitcase and traveled to Venezuela as soon as I could.
0: And you mentioned Miami. Valentina, you are in Miami right now. Where were you when the earthquake happened?
2: I live in Miami, so I was in the same time of Caracas. And what happened was that about a minute after the earthquakes, my sister sent me a WhatsApp voice message saying it is just shook horrible. It's still shaking. I could hear her breathing hard. She was running, right? And then she said, I thought I was going to die. At that moment, I realized that something huge happened, but I haven't seen anything anywhere, right? So afterwards, what happened was that the power and the internet connection were off, and I was not able to communicate for almost 2 hours. And it was a nightmare. I have to say that having someone that you love in a situation like that is something that I don't desire to anyone. And as Norberto said, I didn't sleep. I think non-Venezuelan slept that night because we were all looking for our relatives and trying to get to know what happened with the people.
0: What about the situation in the areas of Venezuela that were devastated by the earthquake? Valentina, do you know how are things going on right now?
2: Well, many areas still feel very abandoned. I've been doing some reporting on this, and some people still go to the collapsed buildings with their own picks and shovels, and they're trying to dig into the rubble in order to see if they can find the relatives, even though it's almost been 4 months since the earthquakes, right? The official death toll

0: has not been updated for more than a month. And according to my reporting, I haven't found anyone who got answers from the state or from authorities helping them to find the relatives.
1: Mm-hmm. Norberto, what about you? Any updates?
2: Yeah, well, the situation remains very difficult, especially in La Guaira. You know, as Valentina said, many people feel still abandoned, and there are thousands of people living in shelters in what used to be squares or stadiums. They live there and they need support from the government. And you have organizations, international organizations, trying to help them, give them food. You also have a community in Venezuela helping each other, gathering water and food and bringing them to the people in need.
1: Valentina, when we think about disasters, we expect government agencies, organizations, international aid to step in and help people. Is that the case we are also seeing in Venezuela?
0: Not at all. The first thing that we need to remember is that Venezuela is a country that has been already facing a humanitarian emergency for 10 years now. So this means that public services were already very weak when the earthquake happened, right? People were already facing hunger, lack of medicines. And what these situations showed was that the rescue services were dismantled. So at the beginning, we were seeing people requesting for heavy machinery to move the rubble. But we are still seeing the same. I've been interviewing people this week saying that they still want to find the body of their relatives and they still need the heavy machinery, and it never showed up. I have interviewed experts on disasters, and one of them, her name is Susana Rafali. She said she has never seen a tragedy of this scale where people would remove the rubble with their bare hands. People did it by their own, because the state didn't intervene and didn't respond in the way I think nobody in Venezuela was expecting a good response, but no so little like the one that we had.
1: Norberto, you touched upon it very briefly, but tell me more about what you witnessed about the rescue efforts when you went there after the earthquake.
2: Yes, so I arrived to Venezuela on Friday morning. The earthquakes happened on Wednesday night. And I saw few rescue teams on the ground. I remember I saw crying people, families, neighbors, just trying to remove the rubble to find their relatives and their loved ones. And as Valentina said, with bare hands, they were using whatever they could to find them. There were very few rescue teams. You need to take into account that there were dozens of buildings that collapsed, hundreds that were damaged. But also, people feel in Venezuela that the government's response was very slow. And at the beginning, when a natural disaster like this happens, the first few hours are critical to save life. And many people feel that many lives could have been saved if the government had intervened and allowed the international teams also to get into Venezuela earlier than they did.
1: Valentina, what about the system for identifying the dead and verifying the identities of the dead? How is that going?
0: You are talking about a system of identifying? I would say that none of that has existed. According to my reporting, everyone that has either survived the earthquake in La Guaira or that has someone in there, what they tell you is that I recognize my relative because of the clothes, because of the place they found the body, because they recognize the couch or something in the house that belonged to that person. So I would say that it has been very weak. The body that were recovered, it was either because of the people removed the rubble and found the body by themselves, or because they were in the very first beginning, the first days after the earthquake, and they were still recognizable. And that is one of the main challenges that people are facing now with those that have disappeared. How do you recognize whatever thing that you can find under the rubble, right?
2: Yes, I would say that identifying the dead was one of the most difficult and distressing parts of the response. Mm-hmm. La Guaira has just one morgue that is next to the main hospital, so the government had to set up makeshift morgues in the open air. I visited one of them, the biggest one, and what I saw was terrible because there were hundreds of bodies just on the ground in the sun. Temperatures can go up to 35 degrees. So imagine all these bodies laying on the ground, quickly decomposing. And so the task of identifying these people was very hard. So I went to this morgue and some family members and relatives, they were trying to identify their people, and they couldn't because these bodies were decomposed and they were being asked to watch pictures of the bodies, but they were unrecognizable. It was terrible. It was quite distressing. They were traumatized. And, you know, there are so many victims that even now they haven't been found, you know, they couldn't be identified.
1: Valentina, what about the reconstruction? Is it happening? And if it's happening, in what stage is it right now?
0: Well, the reconstruction that we're seeing is done by the people. They are trying to rebuild their own houses, their own apartments. But the thing is that the help is very slow. One of the things that Susana Rafali, this expert on disaster, were saying is that it is not clear who is coordinating the aid, who is coordinating the operations on the ground, and also what is going to happen with the people that lost everything. And when I mean everything, I mean their families, their houses, and also their jobs, all at the same time. You need to create a system to make that people to get to recover somehow, right? To get a job, to get some food, to also get a salary or money somehow. So one of the things that Rafali was saying that is that an emergency becomes a disaster when the response is inadequate. So what she says is like, okay, this was a huge tragedy. Of course it was. But the thing is that if there's no coordination among the national and international organizations that can help people to move forward, it's going to be more difficult, right? Something that shocked me from my reporting is seeing the people in charge of providing the help and the medical assistance, for example, completely collapsed. I interview a pediatrician who told me, I don't want to be a pediatrician anymore because I have seen so many children that I couldn't save or I couldn't help because I didn't have the resources at the hospital that I needed. He was completely broken from this. So you don't only have the trauma of the regular population, but you also have a very shocking situation among those who helped at the moment. I mean, rescue teams, doctors, hospital, nurses. So the recovery is not only the buildings, but also the mental health and the internal resources of people to recover from a situation like this.
1: And Valentina, tell me about the communities that were hit the hardest.
0: Yeah. One of the things that experts were very surprised about was the fact that the most vulnerable and the poorest people of La Guaira were not the affected in this earthquake. Why? Because their houses were in the mountain and the soil of the mountain is made of rock, so they could cope with the movement of the earth. But the formal city where people used to live in buildings, all that collapsed. So now you have a different population in need, which were people that used to have a house, that used to have a job, that used to have a family and a net or a community that could help them to recover from an accident, for example. And now these people are helpless. So you have, in the response, you have to think about a new kind of populations that didn't exist in Venezuela before the earthquakes.
1: Do Venezuelans have faith in the government to rebuild?
2: Well, I think trust in the government is already quite low in Venezuela, especially after this disaster. It has deepened that skepticism for many people. You know, there were those who hope that some reconstruction will bring some level of stability or investment into the region. Mm. But I think the initial response to the disaster showed to many Venezuelans that this is a government that has not been elected. And there are also concerns about how resources will be managed and whether aid or reconstruction projects will reach those who really need them. And at the same time, it's important to say that people often now rely on communities rather than the government. That has been the case for a long time in Venezuela. So I don't think now there is some expectations that the government will lead the reconstruction. I think now people in Venezuela are focusing obviously on rebuilding the country, but more and more people are demanding elections because they feel that this government cannot lead a proper reconstruction project for that region.
1: Valentina, is that your take as well when you speak to Venezuelans? Is that how they feel about each other and towards the government?
0: I would say that Venezuelans are exhausted of trying to figure out their daily lives. What do I mean by this? It is very common to hear that I have electricity at home, but I don't have running water and internet connection. So I have to go to a relative's place or somewhere to get the three things at the same time, right? So people lose a lot of time doing this, right? And beyond that, I would say that people are still in pain because of the loss. It is a national grief, right? And we haven't overcome that. But I wouldn't say that the people have good expectation about the government. So I would say that people are trying to cope with their daily challenges, but at the same time, they know they're not relying on authorities or on a foreign aid.
2: There is also the fact that, you know, Venezuela is a country that has been experiencing this economic collapse, you know, and so Venezuela doesn't have the resources to lead a reconstruction project. It just doesn't have the resources. The GDP of Venezuela has dropped more than 80%. People are struggling to make ends meet. The hospitals in Venezuela don't have the equipment. The government doesn't have the money to lead a reconstruction project.
1: We talk about the long-term economic and political crisis in the country and problems. And you mentioned that there is no money. But for people outside looking at Venezuela, they think they do have money. They have oil. Is there some sort of hope that maybe this oil money will be put to use to help people?
2: Well, you know, there is something very interesting is that after Maduro's capture in January, I went to Venezuela as well, and I spoke to people who had so much hope that this would bring investment because President Donald Trump was talking about big investment, big oil, big companies coming back to Venezuela and investing a lot of money and developing the industry that was in tatters. So people had hope, but it's been more than 9 months now since that moment, and there have been promises. I think the oil production in Venezuela is more than 1 million barrels per day now, but that money isn't really reaching the people. And so there is more money entering Venezuela, but it's not necessarily reaching the Venezuelan people.
1: Norberto and Valentina, thank you very much. Valentina Oropeza and Norberto Paredes from BBC Mundo. Situated at 5,290 meters above sea level in the barren, moon-like landscape of northern India's Ladakh region, Hanle rates 1 on the Bortley Dark Sky Scale, with 270 clear nights a year. Over the last few years, travelers have been drawn to Hanle not just for the jet black skies, but also for the chance to experience astronomy, guided by locals who are now making the cosmos their livelihood. Amruta Durbe of BBC Marathi joined the fifth floor to tell us more.
3: Imagine you're at a place which during the day it has clear blue skies, but as the sun goes down, it gets dark and you just look up to the sky and there is no single spot that is empty. Each corner has something twinkling, shining, and the whole sky looks that way. That's Hanle.
1: Tell us why the sky in Hanle is so special.
3: So basically, Hanle is part of a region called Ladakh. And this place, the elevation is more than 14,700 feet. So that makes it very unique place, because when you're at such elevation, one impact on your body is you find it very difficult to breathe. But on the other way, it means there is less moisture in air. So there are less aerosols, less dust particles. So basically things that obstruct your view, those are not there in Hanle. Second thing is Ladakh is situated in such a way that at one side there is Himalayan range, on the other side there is Karakoram mountain range, two huge mountain ranges. So Himalayan range blocks the monsoon that travels from south of India to north of India. Same way the Karakoram range blocks the westerly winds. That monsoon, that rain also does not reach in much quantities in Ladakh. So basically it rains very less in Ladakh. So that is also very beneficial because there are no clouds. And since it's remote, there is very less light pollution. So all these conditions make it perfect for sky observations.
1: Amruta, you went there to meet these women who are known as astro ambassadors. Tell me about them. Who are they? What do they do?
3: So these are young women. We met four of them, and we met few others also, but four of them whom we featured, they all are graduates. They are in their late 20s. And basically, these are the girls who have grown up in and around Hanle. And they are the ones who were chosen for this specific course. There was a batch of 24, all young men and women from these areas. And they were trained by Indian Institute of Astrophysics. Mm-hmm. They were trained in sky observation, night photography, and basics of astronomy, how to operate a telescope. And not just that, they were given a telescope. So now these women, they have telescopes, they have the knowledge, so they can host sky gazing sessions or watch parties right from their backyard.
1: And you went there for some sky gazing yourself. What did you see? Tell me about your experience.
3: Yes, we were there for 4 nights and it was amazing experience. First of all, being a city girl, I'm born and brought up in Mumbai. So there are very, very few stars that we get to see from Mumbai. There are obviously a lot of lights. And this place is where it's almost pitch dark. Once they turn off their lights at 11 o'clock every night, it's pitch dark. And when you look up the sky, it's amazing. This is something you've never seen before, experienced before. Imagine you are stepping out of the house or the homestay and you can visibly tell that, okay, this patch is the Milky Way because it's clearly visible with your naked eyes.
1: And tell me about these night sky tour guides.
3: These are young modern girls who have grown up in these villages. The four ones we met, they were kind of shy, but once we got to know them, they were really cool. They took us around. They welcomed us. They offered us tea. In Ladakhi culture, you offer your guests with tea and whatever milk products your home has because that's what hospitality means to them. And they are really young and ambitious girls. So now they were telling me that, okay, now we have approached the observatory saying that we need more modern telescopes. Teach us more. Or update us more about these, because now people also come prepared or people also have many doubts. So they are also now keen to grow more of in this field. And I just asked them that, you know, since you've grown up in these villages, did you find the sky so amusing from the beginning? And they were like, no, earlier we used to look up, but we never noticed so many things. But now they actually follow the night sky. They know which planet is going to rise at what time or what kind of phenomena is happening. They know how to film moon craters. If you go and ask them what kind of settings should I have on my phone to click a good picture, they will tell you the settings. And they intend to continue this.
1: Amrita, I assume these women, young women, must have done very traditional chores and work in this village. How has this new job that they have affected their lives?
3: I asked them about that. What would they have done if not this job? And they said they would have tried for a government job, or they would have done the homestay chores. And now also during the day, they manage their homestays, they take care of their guests. Mm. But now with the sky gazing opportunity, they're doing really well financially. They mentioned that earlier they used to ask their parents for money, but now they don't need to do that. And they were really excited to tell me that how they could save money and buy new things for themselves. So they have become financially independent. And the more interesting thing is, many times it happens in India that once a girl gets married, she might not get to continue her job. So I asked them, what about you? And they were clear that we are not going to stop working. So even if we get married, we will keep continuing this work.
1: And Hanle is actually a dark sky reserve. Is there worry and fear that maybe there's going to be some more like light pollution and will make this stargazing experience more difficult?
3: Yeah, actually, I asked this to the observatory personnel also. And what they told us that it is a risk that more people come in, there will be more pollution of every sort. But these astro ambassadors, they are not just the ones who help you with sky gazing. They are also the ones who educate the tourists about what to do and what not to do when you are in Hanle. So they are the ones who tell you that, okay, if you are to travel somewhere from your homestay to somewhere, go before 9 o'clock, or if you are traveling after that, do not use the headlights upper beam, use the lower beam.
1: And as a person who's been there and visited there and stayed there, do you recommend it as a holiday spot?
3: Definitely. You should go. It's a bit tough terrain, I must tell that, because it's high altitude. Usually we just take it for granted that I can breathe normally. But when you land in Ladakh, you realize that, oh, oxygen is really important. But you should definitely go there.
1: Thank you very much, Amrita.
3: Thank you so much.
1: Amrita Durve of BBC Marathi. That's all from me, Farinika Amidi, and the rest of the Fifth Floor team. Thanks for listening.

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1: A Head Full of Ghosts is a unique blend of horror and social commentary. 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Paul reads from the novel and reflects on the inspiration behind it.
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3: At 10 hours GMT, welcome to the newsroom from the BBC World Service with Valerie Sanderson. On Saudi TV, an announcement of a missile attack on Riyadh International Airport. 12 people have died in the assault carried out by Houthis in Yemen. Ukraine continues its attacks on Russian infrastructure after President Trump told President Zelensky to stop targeting oil refineries. Hurricane Simon heads towards the Mexico Pacific coast.
4: This is the top end of a 4, almost on the borders of a 5. Offshore, the winds have been gusting in excess of 250 kilometres an hour. There's a risk of life-threatening floods and mudslides too.
3: And why there's been a rise in shark attacks off the Australian coast, we hear from a victim who survived.
5: Here in Australia, we go swimming knowing that this is the home of wildlife that keeps our planet healthy. I have no anger about this shark attack.
3: After this, a news update.
6: BBC News with Govinda Gill. Several countries have warned of a dangerous escalation after 12 people were killed and hundreds wounded in a Houthi missile attack on the main airport in the Saudi capital. John Donison is in Jerusalem.
7: It's another dangerous moment in a region that is already fraught with tension and conflict. So we've seen those pictures from the airport, clearly a lot of damage inside the terminal, large plumes of smoke rising above the building, and reports that the hospitals in the capital have been overwhelmed just by the sheer number of people injured, more than 300. Now, the conflict in Yemen has been going on for more than a decade, but in recent weeks, the Houthis have stepped up their attacks directly on Saudi Arabian soil, and that, I think, is all tied into the broader conflict that the United States and Israel have with Iran.
6: Ukraine has continued to target Russian infrastructure with a third attack in 4 days on a giant data center. This came hours after Donald Trump's outburst at President Zelensky, who he accused of prolonging the war. Here's Sasha Schlichter.
8: Mr. Trump's vicious attack was provoked by the Ukrainian leader's criticism of his decision to lift sanctions on Russian diesel. He's been insisting that Ukraine's pummeling of Russian oil refineries was to blame for high fuel prices. Last night's strike wasn't something different, but which will still make life for ordinary Russians less convenient. They've got used to ordering pizza and cabs through Yandex, dubbed Russia's Google. The Vladimir facility east of Moscow is the third to be struck in recent days. The firm says the site's operations have now been completely halted, causing disruption to internet and cloud services nationwide.
6: President Zelensky has since said Ukraine will be ready to stop striking Russian oil refineries if Russia stops striking its energy infrastructure. But he said he didn't believe President Putin wanted to do this. The leader of the Indian opposition movement, the Cockroach Janata Party, has described Prime Minister Narendra Modi as an embarrassment and a cowardly bully. Abhijit Dibke had been briefly detained on Saturday, along with thousands of protesters, before planned demonstrations. Azadeh Mushiri is in Delhi.
9: As police boarded the plane, Mr. Dibke told officers he wasn't afraid of them. He and other senior leaders were forced into preventative detention and released this morning after appearing in court. The United Nations Human Rights Office has called on the authorities to ensure that the right to peaceful assembly is fully respected and said some were arbitrarily detained. It prompted a rebuke from the government, which said this was unwarranted interference in India's internal affairs and the restrictions were in the interest of public order. The Cockroach Janata Party has insisted the protest will continue despite the security crackdown in the capital.
6: BBC News. Pakistan's president has suspended the local government in the northwestern Khyber Pakhtunkhwa province and declared a state of emergency. Asif Ali Zardari accused it of being unable to fight Islamist militancy. It's led by the PTI party of the imprisoned former Prime Minister Imran Khan. His supporters have been holding protests for several days and threatened to march onto the capital to get Mr. Khan released and treated by personal doctors. South African police have arrested 30 people amidst anti-migrant unrest. The suspects were detained in separate operations in Durban and Johannesburg. The army has joined patrols in Durban as authorities try to restore order after days of unrest. A South Korean container ship's returned from its trial voyage to Europe via the Arctic. The Pan-STAR Akro completed its journey in less time than the conventional route via the Suez Canal in the conflict-hit Middle East. Abiona Boya reports.
10: South Korea's President Lee Jae-myung wants to turn the port of Busan into a global maritime hub for what's called the Northern Sea Route and launch regular services by 2030. He hailed the Pan-STAR Akro's speedy journey for providing valuable navigational data. The ship made it back from Europe 10 days quicker than the conventional route through the Red Sea, where shipping has been targeted by the Houthis. But the project risks friction with Seoul's Western allies, hoping to keep Russia isolated over its war in Ukraine. It's also drawn ire from environmentalists. They say increased shipping activity could accelerate the melting of polar ice, which allowed the route to open up in the first place.
6: More than 100 people have died and dozens are missing after a boat carrying migrants sank off the coast of Djibouti. The International Organization for Migration says 15 children are among the dead. The boat was carrying around 350 people from Djibouti to Yemen. BBC News.
11: It's 10:06 GMT. You're listening to the newsroom on the BBC World Service with me, Valerie Sanderson. World leaders have condemned an attack on Saudi Arabia's international airport in Riyadh that killed 12 people and injured more than 300. The third strike there attributed to Houthi rebels in a week and the deadliest attack on Saudi soil in more than a decade. Here's how the incident was announced on Saudi TV.
12: الحاقا بالبيان الصادر عن الهيئة العامة للطيران المدني بشأن الاعتداء الغاشم.
11: Saudi officials said the victims came from countries including the US, Egypt, Jordan and Bangladesh. Speaking at the White House, President Trump said he's considering whether the US should join Saudi strikes against the Houthis in Yemen.
13: We're going to look at it.
14: How soon?
13: We just found out about the recent attack. So we'll make a decision. We move very quickly.
14: Because you said that there would not be another strike on Iran until after the midterms. Does this latest attack in Saudi?
13: Well, we're going to take a look.
11: Well, John Donison is in Jerusalem, joins us on the newsroom now. First of all, John, do we have more clarity on exactly what happened?
15: It's not completely clear, no. Some reports that it was a missile strike. We know that it was apparently one of the gates at the airport that was targeted. And we have had a statement I've seen on some of the news agencies from the Houthis saying Saudi Arabia should bear responsibility for not intercepting, but they haven't said specifically that they fired missiles or whether it was drones towards the airport.
11: This is the deadliest attack in the region, isn't it, since the start of the Iran war? Are there fears now, real fears of escalation?
15: Yeah, there are. I mean, the conflict in Yemen has been going on for more than a decade. But in recent weeks, the Houthis, which are supported by Iran, have stepped up attacks against Saudi Arabia. And this is the deadliest on a Gulf Arab nation since the war with Iran started, what, back in February. And it's all tied into that conflict, because I think what the Houthis are doing is, along with Iran, the backing of Iran, are using this as a way of putting pressure on the Americans, who are still trying to negotiate a deal with Iran to end that conflict. And this is really another arrow in the quiver of the Iranians. It's putting pressure on the region economically and also militarily. I mean, Saudi Arabia has a vastly superior air force than the Houthis, but the Houthis are able to do significant damage and have significant impact with the limited resources that they have.
11: And interesting, isn't it, that the Houthis themselves are warning airlines and passengers not to use Saudi Arabian airports?
15: Yes, a statement's come out saying passengers should avoid Saudi airports and airspace, and basically suggesting that there will be further attacks. And I think there's going to have to be a real effort in the next few days to try and de-escalate this, because we have now three unresolved wars in the Middle East, in Gaza, in Lebanon, and with Iran, and we now have a fourth one, and they're all interconnected, and it's another sort of dangerous moment where you know, things could quickly get out of hand.
11: And do you think everyone's looking to see how President Trump will now react?
15: Yeah, I think they are. But, you know, you have to remember, he sort of suggested that America might intervene in that short clip that we heard. But you have to remember, he's got these midterm elections coming up in just a few weeks' time. And he was re-elected to the White House on a promise to pull America out of the world's conflicts. And it would not go down well with voters, I think, to be embroiled in another one just weeks before people go to the polls.
11: Thanks, John. John Donison there in Jerusalem. A data centre run by the Russian tech giant Yandex, which provides internet and cloud services, has been hit by Ukraine. The facility in Vladimir, to the east of Moscow, has halted operations, disrupting online access across Russia. The strike comes after President Trump accused Volodymyr Zelensky of prolonging the war and said it was time for Ukraine to elect a new leader.
13: You know what I suggest? I suggest they get a new leader who can make a deal, because he could have made many deals that for some reason he never does.
11: On Friday, President Zelensky criticized Mr. Trump's lifting of sanctions on Russian diesel as weak. But in response, Mr. Trump appeared to blame President Zelensky for adding to the fuel crisis, adding he'd better damn well stop attacking Russian oil refineries. There have been some reports the US might stop providing intelligence reports to Ukraine if it continues attacking refining operations in Russia. Our correspondent Joe Inwood says that is significant.
16: I think that's what makes it really serious. We do know that the Americans, they're not providing the material support they once were in terms of hardware, in terms of resources, but they are still providing intelligence support. And if that were to be cut off, I think that would be considered to be very, very serious indeed. Of course, the Ukrainians are still reliant as well on American manufactured weapons purchased and paid for by the Europeans, but, you know, American patriots and that sort of thing. And if that were to be, if he were, President Trump were out of, you know, a fit of pique to say, we're not going to sell you weapons anymore. I mean, there's no suggestion of that at this point, but that's the sort of thing that would be very, very serious indeed. So I think the Ukrainians are going to be viewing this as something they want to try and dial down the anger on. Because I think yesterday it was interesting listening to President Zelensky's statement, his reaction to the news that Donald Trump was going to be buying Russian diesel. He sounded absolutely furious. I mean, you can never know what's going on inside someone's head, but I listened to that interview and he sounded like a cold rage there. And you wonder if he might have reacted in that rage and now will be trying to dial it back slightly, because the relations with President Trump have been improving and they've gone back many steps, I think.
11: Joe Inwood. Barricades and roadblocks are still in place in parts of central Delhi to prevent planned protests by the youth-led opposition movement, the Cockroach Janta Party. Its leader, Abhijit Dibka, has been released after being detained on Saturday, along with thousands of supporters. He's called the Indian Prime Minister Narendra Modi an embarrassment, a coward and a bully. The CJP has threatened to keep protesting against the controversial deletion of tens of millions of voters from the electoral roll. Well, our correspondent in Delhi, Arundhati Mukherjee, joins me now. And the CJP held a news conference a short time ago. Arundhati, what's been said there?
17: Well, they essentially reiterated what they've been saying for a while, but this was the first time we heard them speak after their detentions and then eventual release. Abhijit Dibka wasn't there himself because he's said that he has to attend a bereavement in the family, so he was there for the last rites, but his other colleagues were there, and essentially they started out in a very combative note, targeting Prime Minister Narendra Modi directly, calling him a coward, and essentially saying that the kind of detentions that we've seen and the police action that we've seen over the last 24 to 48 hours essentially showcases how this government is scared of these protests, which are genuinely demanding something of an accountability from the government. That was the message. They said that they will carry on protesting. They haven't given any kind of date or day as of now, but essentially they said they will carry on their agitation until the chief election commissioner resigns. They've urged other people from other states to protest in any way they can because they feel this is the only way they can get accountability out of this government.
11: So we don't know if there'll be protests today.
17: Well, we've seen sporadic protests take place today across some parts of the city, some in central Delhi. We've had reports of some student organizations managing to break through barricades and reach a certain point before they were detained. But these protests are very impromptu in nature, in small groups, where they protest for a little bit before the police gets to them and intervenes, detaining them, putting them in buses and taking them to an undisclosed location only to be released later on. So we've seen a little bit of that, but we haven't seen any kind of organized protest, marches taking place, massive numbers. That hasn't happened primarily because of the excessive police presence that we've seen here in the capital city.
11: And why do you think the government of Narendra Modi is taking such a strong stance towards these protesters?
17: Well, for starters, the Election Commission, which is the target of these protests, has maintained that there are no irregularities. They're refuting any allegations of alleged sort of voter list manipulation, which is at the heart of these protests. So they're saying there is no need for the Chief Election Commissioner to resign. So these protests don't make any sense. Prime Minister Narendra Modi's Bharatiya Janata Party, which is in power, has essentially called the protesters politically motivated. They've talked about how the opposition parties who have also been protesting, they are creating an anarchic situation, and essentially through the Delhi police the messaging is, according to these protesters, that there is a law and order concern, there are safety issues, which is why they have to maintain law and order. The Delhi police, which functions under the Indian Home Ministry, under the federal government, essentially has been maintaining that permissions to protest came, or rather the request to protest came in very late. They couldn't make necessary arrangements, so they said, we cannot allow any kind of protests. We have to prioritize the safety and security of the city, which is why no protest is going to be allowed. That's the police's side, but the critics say this is essentially trampling on their fundamental right to protest.
11: Thanks, Arunade. Arunade Mukherjee there. You're listening to The Newsroom on the BBC World Service. The first Atlantic hurricane of this year's season, Hurricane Isaias, has devastated parts of the southern US, killing four people in its wake. More than 500,000 are without power and thousands have been evacuated from their homes. Meanwhile, further north, Mexico's Pacific coast is bracing for a powerful hurricane to hit within hours. Residents on the coasts of Colima and Jalisco are gearing up for 8-metre waves, which could bring storm surges and coastal flooding. Rocio Lopez works at a restaurant on a beach that's been evacuated, now piled up with sandbags to brace for the storm.
18: We're here like this, with the uncertainty of whether it's going to get even stronger than it was this morning. And we are a bit worried. And here we are, guarding our businesses, which is our source of work and that of many other families.
11: Meanwhile, Hurricane Isaias has been downgraded to a post-tropical cyclone. BBC Weather's Matt Taylor has been telling me more.
4: There is still the risk of some flash flooding in places. We started Sunday with flash flood warnings across parts of North Carolina, South Carolina, and it's not out of the possibility we could see some further issues with heavy rainfall. But overall, it's a story that is improving as that system moves away through Sunday night into Monday back out into the Atlantic.
19: And meanwhile, we have Hurricane Simon bearing down on the Mexico Pacific coast.
4: Yeah, this is a much larger storm. We talk about hurricanes, the strength of them on a category scale of 1 to 5. This is the top end of a 4, almost on the borders of a 5. Offshore, the winds have been gusting in excess of 250 kilometres an hour. That's 155 miles an hour. The problem we've been having with this storm is that it's not behaving how we'd like it in some respects, in that we're not quite sure if it's going to come on shore or whether it will stay offshore for a little bit longer. If it does and move parallel to the Mexican coast, during the early hours of Sunday, it was only about 60 miles offshore. It just means those coastal areas will be battered by those exceptionally catastrophic winds for a long longer period. It's the second it comes onshore because it's so mountainous in that region, the storm starts to get ripped apart. But as well as the fact we've got those catastrophic winds, there's a risk of life-threatening floods and mudslides too. Over a space of 2-3 days, we could see as much as 30 inches of rain. That's 750 millimetres in the mountains. That's a huge amount of rain. And given that the topography of the area, that is going to cause a huge amount of problems as well.
19: What is happening? What's the difference between the Atlantic and the Pacific? Because Isaias, it came very late in the season, didn't it?
4: It's been a record-breaking quiet season during the modern history across the Atlantic. It was the very first hurricane. We've never seen one this late since we started using satellites to pinpoint where they were. It's all down to the El Nino phenomenon, the warmer waters across the eastern Pacific. What they do is, as the air rises, it kind of tampers with weather patterns around the world, changes the wind patterns you normally expect, not just at the level we are, but way up into the atmosphere. And on the eastern side of the Americas, so across the Atlantic, it helps to tear apart thunderstorms. You need thunderstorms to form the hurricanes. And so over in the Atlantic, those thunderstorms haven't had time to build up and churn into what we'd see as later hurricanes during this part of the year. Whereas in the Pacific side, it's actually encouraged those storms to form, and the warmer waters have just added that extra little bit of energy as well. So that's why one side of the Americas, incredibly active, the other much, much quieter.
19: Matt Taylor. Now to Nepal, where a flash flood has swept away houses, bridges and also damaged a hydropower project in the central Gorkha district. The authorities are urging people to move to higher ground. 49 people have been rescued so far. Fanindra Dahal is a BBC Nepali correspondent in Kathmandu. I asked him, what's happening there now?
20: Officials have told us that search and rescue efforts are underway. 4 helicopters have been mobilized. The Nepal army has said 49 people have been rescued. The flash flood has washed away buildings, bridges and homes. One of the camps of the hydropower station has been washed away. In a village alone, around 30 homes have been swept away by the floods, and this has caused displacement of nearly 150 persons. So officials are now thinking about how to provide temporary residence to people who have been impacted by the flood, and also restore transportation in the impacted areas. Warnings were issued in at least 6 districts of central Nepal because the water level at the Budhi Gandaki River, it is a big river, it dramatically rose to very high point. There was a huge amount of mud and debris flowing in the water, and people living in the downstreams were allotted to move in the safer locations, stay away from the riverbanks, they were urged.
19: So how vulnerable is Nepal to flooding now?
20: Nepal has seen like repeated instances of landslides and flooding. This year alone, there were 456 instances of flood, apart from this huge devastating flood that occurred near Nepal-China border. Nearly 1,500 people are reported dead, and critical infrastructures like road and transport have been severely damaged, and officials are saying that they would need billions of dollars to conduct the rebuilding. But not only flood, landslides have badly hurt Nepal. It has hurt tourism because most of the landslides, they occur in mountainous region where trekkers travel, and they cause huge disruption in the transportation system. Currently, many of the major highways in Nepal are disrupted, including the one that leads to capital Kathmandu.
19: Is it your sense, though, that the authorities are in control? Are they evident out in the area? Do people feel they're getting enough help?
20: Officials say they are trying the best, but Nepal has very severely limited amount of resources. This time, the scale of damage is not up to that extent which occurred 1.5 months ago, but officials are mobilizing helicopters. They are deploying police personnel. But with disaster like this occurring time and again, I think it has become a huge challenge for Nepal.
19: Fanindra Dahal. Shark attacks in Australia have been making the headlines, starting with 4 attacks in just 48 hours in January. Last month, a 63-year-old man from the western city of Perth was killed by a great white shark while swimming close to the shoreline. Despite incidents like this being rare, Australia has seen a steady increase in shark attacks over the past 3 decades.
11: The BBC's Ryan Keane has investigated the phenomenon for BBC Wildlife magazine. He's been exploring what might be driving this rise in attacks and the impact on those who survive being targeted by a shark.
1: In 2018, Justine Barwick left her home state of Tasmania to travel to the Whitsunday Islands, located off Australia's northeastern coast. Soon after, she set off on a yacht with her husband and friends. Tragedy unfolded.
5: I stood on the deck of the boat and I dived in. As I came back up and my head surfaced the water, that's when the shark attacked me. Years later, I still don't have the words to fully describe that moment.
1: Somehow, perhaps fueled by adrenaline, Justine managed to push herself away from what was likely a tiger shark and swim towards the stern of the yacht.
5: I tried to get up the swim ladder and I couldn't work out why my right leg wasn't working. But then when I got into the cockpit of the boat with some help from my husband and one of my friends, I looked down and I saw my thigh. All of the inside of my right thigh was gone. My femoral artery wasn't just severed, it was gone.
1: Her peers called the emergency services, who set off to help.
5: I was then taken to Mackay Base Hospital.
1: While shark attacks are declining across most of the globe, in Australia, they've been increasing over the past 30 years. In the 1990s, there were roughly 8 to 10 attacks per year there. Since the start of the 2020s, the case average has been in the high 20s. Jodie Rummer, a marine scientist at James Cook University in Queensland, explains why.
21: Those numbers are influenced by a lot of things. How many people are in the water, how incidents are reported, and, of course, where sharks are and where their prey are occurring. Climate change adds another layer to that. As the ocean warms, oxygen conditions change, habitats shift, and prey moves.
1: Not only does warmer water all around mean a shark's habitat can expand closer to human activity, but as the sea warms, it acidifies, affecting water visibility. Since sharks rely heavily on electroreception, the ability to sense the electrical signals of potential prey, it can be harder for them to tell a person apart from a seal or ray in these climatic conditions. Experts like Jodie also wish to emphasise that it's the environment around Australian sharks that has changed, not necessarily their behaviour.
21: I think what's really important when we talk about shark bite numbers is not to jump straight into the conclusion that sharks are becoming more aggressive. Shark bites are still extremely rare.
1: Justine agrees that we should be more understanding to sharks as she continues to process what happened to her 8 years on.
5: I've undergone several huge operations, and the biggest one being an 18-hour surgery where they moved muscle from my tummy to my thigh to reconstruct my leg, and I'm so grateful to have my leg. It doesn't work quite the way it used to. Life will never be the same, but life is also so good. And for me, even to get back on the boat, it has been a big deal. I love our natural environments here in Australia. You know, we go swimming knowing that this is the home of wildlife that keeps our planet healthy. I have no anger about this shark attack at all.
11: And finally, a big unsolved mystery is the disappearance of the famous American aviator Amelia Earhart in 1937 during a round-the-world flight attempt. The official explanation is that she crashed into the sea, but there were suggestions she came down on a remote island in the South Pacific near Papua New Guinea. Now, an expedition is on its way there to investigate a metallic object they believe may be the wreckage of Amelia Earhart's aircraft. Steve Schultz is from Purdue University in the US, which is involved in the expedition.
22: There's lots of evidence, both contemporaneous radio-bearing information, actual radio transmissions, artifact evidence that's been gathered on the island for more than 30 years. Bones were found there in 1940. Artifacts that are traced to a female from the 1930s, including a compact case, a shoe, a flight jacket zipper that very closely matches Amelia's flight jacket. So all of that is a body of evidence that is very compelling. It's a very strong circumstantial case, I like to say, as a lawyer. What has never been found is the smoking gun. For us, the story is a bit personal. Amelia was a boilermaker. She was an adjunct professor career counselor for women on our campus, and our affiliated organization, Purdue Research Foundation, actually funded the Electra, helped gave money to her in the form of a research grant that she used to develop the experimental long-range aircraft that she called her flying laboratory. So this gives us a chance to help complete her story.
11: Steve Schultz ending this edition of The Newsroom. Bye for now.
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26: This is Amazing Sports Stories with me, Joel Hammer. And the story of Roberta Bobby Gibb and one woman's battle against derogatory sideswipes and archaic attitudes, and just how far she had to go to remove the barriers that kept women from running practically every marathon in the world. Running for Change is after the BBC News.
27: BBC News with Lisa Costello. Several countries have warned of a dangerous escalation after a Houthi missile attack killed 12 people and injured hundreds at Riyadh International Airport. Many have expressed solidarity with Saudi Arabia and have called on the Yemeni movement to stop attacking civilian targets. More than 100 people have died and dozens are missing after a boat carrying migrants to Yemen sank off the coast of Djibouti. 15 children are among the dead. Despite the war, the country remains a common stop on the migration route to the Middle East. President Zelensky says Ukraine is ready to stop striking Russian oil refineries if Russia stops hitting its energy infrastructure. Mr. Zelensky is under renewed pressure from President Trump after Washington eased sanctions on Russian diesel. The recently released leader of the Indian opposition movement, the Cockroach Junta Party, has described Prime Minister Narendra Modi as an embarrassment. Abhijit Dibker was among thousands detained on Saturday ahead of planned demonstrations. Poland's Interior Ministry is holding an emergency meeting after what it said were possible assassination attempts against

0: turned from its trial voyage to Europe via the Arctic. It made the journey in 10 days shorter time than going via the Suez Canal in the conflict-hit Middle East. BBC News.
1: Hello and welcome to Amazing Sports Stories with me, Joel Hammer, on the BBC World Service. This is a story called Running for Change. To hell with them! The audacity! Roberta Bobby Gibb had just received a 9-word slap to the face. Women are not physiologically capable of running a marathon. The letter she held in her hand was the response to her request for an entry to run the 1966 Boston Marathon. As she crumpled the letter and threw it on the floor, Bobby Gibb knew she'd be running the Boston Marathon, whether they'd let her or not.

This is the story of how one woman overcame derogatory sideswipes and challenged archaic attitudes towards female athletes and long-distance running, freeing female runners to finally remove the hurdles that barred them from practically every marathon in the world.

Ask Google who was the first woman to run the Boston Marathon. And the name Catherine Switzer pops up alongside an iconic photo that shows a group of men chasing and manhandling a woman with the number 261 pinned to her midriff. It's a shocking image that easily fits the narrative of embedded misogyny, but that is not the story of the first woman to run the world's oldest continually staged marathon. The truth, as so often, is far from black and white. Growing up in the suburbs of Boston, Gibb was an energetic child with a love of nature. My mother, she says, used to say, "You're never going to find a husband running around the woods with the neighbourhood dogs." For all the significant changes that occurred during the 1960s, it was still a time of rigid social constructs. I looked at my mother's life and those of her friends. They were such narrow lives. Normal meant the little women in the kitchen washing the dishes. You couldn't even get a credit card without your husband's permission. Gibb knew she wanted something different, but like many growing up with idealistic dreams of great change, the pathway to it was a labyrinth. I wanted to change the social consciousness about women from a very young age. I just didn't know how to do it. Well, not at least at first. Despite living close to the roots of the Boston Marathon, Gibb had never attended until her father took her in 1964. The effect was immediate and profound. I just fell in love with it. I found it very moving. People running with such strength, courage, endurance and integrity. Something deep inside me told me I was going to run this race. That was what I was supposed to do. In the mid-1960s, women's long-distance running was still considered dangerously radical. Although female runners had completed 26

6.2 miles many times. Groundless ideas lingered that a woman's body wasn't built for such extreme exertion. It was feared that allowing women to take on the distance would lead to dangerous levels of indecency. Running was considered a breeding ground for impropriety, that it would overly sexualize women. There were fears that women would become more masculine if they played sports, and that they only had a finite amount of energy. If they expended it on education, politics, or sport, it would draw away from their abilities to reproduce. Against this backdrop, Gibbs started quietly training for the Boston Marathon in 1964, often using a trail near her home to run away from judgmental eyes. "I didn't know what to do," she said. "I didn't have a coach, no books, nothing. I didn't have any way of measuring distance, so I just went by time. My boyfriend would drop me off on his motorbike and I'd run home." That summer, 21-year-old Gibb took a VW campervan and fulfilled a long-standing dream to see more of the country. "At night, I'd sleep under the stars, and each day I'd run in a different place. Along the Mississippi River, across the Great Plains, over the Rocky Mountains and down into California, before jumping into the Pacific Ocean, all in one summer. That was my training for the 66 Boston Marathon." She applied for a runner's number to be one of the 540 that would eventually start, but was rejected with that now famously curt assessment of women's physiological capabilities. "I realised this was my chance to change the social consciousness about women. If I could prove this false, I could throw into question all the other false beliefs that had been used to deny women opportunities." Four days before the race, she boarded the first of several Greyhound buses and arrived at the family home 72 hours later. Her mother drove her to the start line on the morning of the race. "My dad thought I was nuts. He refused to come. I was wearing my brother's Bermuda shorts with a swimsuit underneath. On top was a big sweatshirt with a hood pulled over my head. At the starting line, she did her best to hide by creeping into a set of bushes nearby. When the starting pistol cracked, Gibb loitered, allowing the faster runners to move down the road before joining the moving crowd. Very quickly, the men behind me could tell I was a woman, probably by, you know, studying my anatomy from the rear. I was so nervous. I didn't know what would happen. I thought I might even be arrested. Her fears, though, were unfounded. Instead of hostility, camaraderie quickly flourished. When it became clear she needed to take off her sweatshirt or suffer in the heat, she expressed her fears of being ejected from the race to men who were around her. "We won't let them," came their unified assurance. Buoyed by the companionship, Gibb removed her outer layer and ran freely and proudly. Her blonde ponytail swinging from side to side, spectators lining the streets applauded as she passed. Gibb
was not only blazing the trail, she was doing it quickly. She ran the first 20 miles in a sub-3-hour pace, but with her newly bought men's running shoes cutting into her feet, her speed began to drop. Her race had changed. Anxiety over being pulled over by officials was now replaced by that feeling all too familiar to any long-distance runner. Painful determination and a longing for the finish line. I didn't know where I was or how far I had left. I just gritted my teeth and ran. Turning right onto Hereford Street, the noise seemed to ratchet up. And a final left onto Boylston Street revealed the finish line.

Gibb completed her first Boston Marathon in an impressive 3 hours, 21 minutes and 40 seconds, faster than two-thirds of the competitors. A now iconic image shows her running alone, her face grimacing as she nears the finish line. On both sides, spectators crane their necks, ignoring other runners passing by, desperate to glimpse the first female finishing the storied race. Crossing the line, she was greeted warmly by the state governor of Massachusetts, who shook her hand and offered his congratulations before being ushered into a hotel room where the world's press waited breathlessly.

After the interviews, the group of men she'd been running with invited her to join them for the traditional post-match meal. But as they reached the door, Gibb was barred from entry. Sorry, men only. It'd been a day of dramatic change, but any notion of true equality was still a distant dream. Gibb ran the Boston Marathon twice more. In 1967, she was joined by Switzer, the runner often portrayed as the first woman to run the race. Gibb beat her by more than an hour. The following year, five women ran the Boston Marathon, Gibb winning once again. Though it wouldn't be until 1972 that women were allowed official entry, the pioneers had lit a fuse. In 1973, the first all-women's marathon was held in West Germany, but the 1980 Summer Olympics came and went. Still, no women's marathon. When the International Olympic Committee met a year later, a vote passed that meant at the 1984 Games in Los Angeles, a women's marathon event was included, and has been ever since. The effect this had on women's marathon running has been dramatic. In the last 60 years, the women's world record for 26.2 miles has plummeted by an astonishing 1 hour and 23 minutes. Gibb continued running daily, but her life moved in different directions. She got a medical degree, and then she passed the bar. She practiced law for 18 years before moving back to scientific research. She's also a fine art sculptor and a contemporary painter. She's written several books, including her memoir. Her running exploits continue to inspire. Gibb was finally recognized as the official three-time Boston Marathon winner in 1996.

A runner, scientist, lawyer, artist, and author, Bobby Gibb has done it all and continues to promote a positive message regarding equality.

One of my purposes was to end the stupid war between the sexes. All people can be who they want to be.

That was Running for Change and the story of the wonderful Bobby Gibb. And there's plenty more inspiring short stories to enjoy. All you need to do is search Amazing Sports Stories, and it's there that you'll also find some of our mini-series, including Black 14. In 1969 Wyoming, racism was rife, and 14 young black American footballers decided to take a stand, but the repercussions changed their lives forever. It's the story of America's turbulent 1960s and the injustice suffered by the Black 14. Do check that out. But for the time being, from me, Joel Hammer, it's goodbye.

0: Hello and welcome to More or Less from the BBC World Service. We're the programme that looks at the numbers in the news and in life and in the population of China. I'm Tim Harford. Loyal listeners Andrew and Thomas emailed in to our statistical sleuthing agency, More or Less at bbc.co.uk, to ask us to look at the numbers stated in a viral video that they, along with hundreds of thousands of other people, had seen on the gram. The numbers in question were of a demographical nature, specifically the population of China. Now, it has long been understood and accepted that China is a big country with lots of people. According to the UN and the Chinese government, the population of China is somewhere around 1.4 billion people. At least, it was accepted until this video.
1: You are ready for the number?
2: Yes.
1: At one point, I projected under 400 million.
2: What?
1: 500 million. Under 500 million.
2: Under 500 million.
1: Mm-hmm.
2: So you think that they have a very similar population to the United States and China?
1: Yes. There's 1 billion people missing.
0: A billion people missing? That's moved beyond careless misplacing to the realms of what on earth is going on here? Lizzie McNeil has been looking into this one. Hello, Lizzie.
3: Hi, Tim.
0: Now, I've got to say, this video clip doesn't have the vibes of a rigorous academic analysis. Do you think the estimate has any merit?
3: No.
0: That was quick.
3: Yeah, well, the video our listeners saw on Instagram was clipped from a longer video by YouTuber Danny Jones, and his whole thing is to bring fringe culture to a wider audience. We're talking videos about aliens, the secret to eternal life, and ancient astronauts.
0: So, centenarian astronauts who've discovered the secret to eternal life from aliens?
3: No.
0: Okay, well, let's just move on. We've got a sort of flavour of the types of things discussed, but what about the clip that our listeners emailed in about?
3: Well, this clip is from an excerpt of an interview with a guest that they describe as a dissident from China. Her name is Lei. Lei is also a YouTuber and often makes claims about the real population of China in her own videos. The China having a billion fewer people than we thought figure seems to have been calculated by ChatGPT.
0: Well, that's always reassuring.
3: Always. Now, they seem to have calculated the so-called true population by extrapolating fertility figures, but not in the way you'd really want them to.
0: What do you mean?
3: That it was bad maths, Tim. But weirdly, I'm not actually an expert in Chinese demography, so I spoke to Sabu Padmadas, Professor of Demography and Global Health from the University of Southampton.
0: Good. I wonder if he thinks the billion missing people figure is possible.
4: Absolutely impossible.
0: Oh, okay.
4: Chinese data, particularly since 2000, have been quite careful in terms of documenting the population trends. They have digital data since then, and they're also based on national IDs. And then these are also corroborated with the UN estimates, which is actually now revised every 2 years. So the fact that China's population could be 1 billion less doesn't make sense at all.
3: Now, China's population actually surpassed 500 million a long time ago. It was already at 600 million in 1953.
0: Okay, so we've got digital data, national IDs, alien influencer vibes, mix in a bit of bad AI extrapolation. It feels like we've got an easy thank you, next, with this number.
3: Yes, but...
0: You do like buts.
3: I cannot lie. So, no, the 1 billion people missing number is not a good number. But looking into this, we did find a genuine problem with the data from China around fertility that developed after the introduction of the one-child policy.
0: Ah, perhaps this is the kernel of truth from which conspiracy theories can sometimes sprout.
3: Sure.
4: There has been historically some undercount and overcount or underestimation and overestimation. I think that has led to some kind of discrepancies in the absolute size of the population.
0: Interesting. So you mentioned that the one-child policy was the catalyst for all of this, and that was introduced in 1979, I believe?
3: Yes, under Deng Xiaoping. They thought that China's population was expanding too rapidly for the economy and food supply to manage, so they introduced a one-child policy.
4: Anyone who really crosses that threshold would really face severe penalties, including lost opportunities in education, employment, ration cut, and so on. It was an extraordinary social change that happened in China as a result of this policy.
3: Now, this child policy had lots of social implications, as you might imagine, but it also created a data problem. People found ways to keep their children off the official records, and particularly in rural areas, local officials played along.
4: Official data were actually, you know, fiddled with locally to sort of meet their own targets. So what happened as a result of that was definitely there was some underreporting of births in rural areas particularly.
3: Now, Chinese statistical authorities were aware of this issue in undercounting births, so they tried to find methodological ways around it to have more accurate birth data. And they did this by attempting to measure the size of the error and then adjust the birth rate figures to account for it. There's actually a paper on this by Xiaoqian Xiao from the Peking University Institute of Population Research in Beijing. In the paper, he tried to calculate the amount of births added using this methodology.
5: Based on such upward adjustments, it is estimated that over 20 million births were added cumulatively throughout the 1990s.
3: According to Professor Chow, those expected births didn't turn up in the official census of 2000. So an underreporting rate was applied to the census, adding 20 odd million back to the total.
5: Whether the births added during that decade genuinely existed remains a mystery.
0: Interesting. So there is legitimate scepticism about the accuracy of the Chinese population figures.
3: Seems so, yeah. Professor Sabu Padmadas, who we heard from earlier, reckons the actual Chinese population might be a few tens of millions, potentially even 100 million lower than the official count. But...
0: Another but?
3: Mm-hmm. But, he says, the data is now at risk from a different direction. China's now incentivizing women to have more children, totally the opposite from the one-child policy, but with possibly very similar data risks.
4: More incentives are given to provinces or counties which are actually performing well in terms of promoting births. I think there you would expect some kind of exaggeration of statistics of data. And I believe that could be one of the reasons for this slight overestimation.
3: But whatever the true figure, Sabu believes China is seeing a shift in demographics.
4: If you look at the population, the working age group, there is a consistent decline and also alongside increase in percentage of the absolute number of people aged 65 and above. So population aging, reduction in workforce, an excessive male-dominated kind of society. These are the outcomes of the one-child policy.
3: The most obvious trend is that the population in China is now falling.
4: Since 2022, what we have seen is that the number of deaths in the population have actually exceeded the number of births. So that's when you see the total population actually started falling down. And China is experiencing that.
0: Seems like the important thing here is not really that an eccentric person on the internet is putting out wildly exaggerated figures, but rather that China, a global superpower and still the second most populous country in the world, is demographically speaking on a pretty difficult trajectory.
3: Yes. Now, China currently has an estimated total fertility rate of 1. That's one child per woman, or half the number you need to replace your population in the long term. If it stays that way, and the government incentives means even the low fertility figures are an overcount, then Sabu thinks the population is going to start to decline pretty rapidly in the not-so-distant future.
4: I think my honest opinion as a demographer is that by 2050, there is a very high likelihood that China's population would fall below 1 billion.
0: Fascinating stuff. Thank you, Lizzie, and thanks to Professor Sabu Padmadas from Southampton University. If you have any numbers or strange Instagram videos you'd like us to take a look at, you know where we are, more or less at bbc.co.uk. We'll be back next time, and until then, goodbye.

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0: So if you can join me, let us pray.
1: Oh yes, we thank thee, Lord, for every thought.
0: Our Father who art in heaven, hallowed be thy name. Thy kingdom come. Thy will be done in earth as it is in heaven. Give us this day our daily bread, and forgive us our trespasses, as we forgive them that trespass against us. And lead us not into temptation, but deliver us from evil. For thine is the kingdom, the power, and the glory forever and ever. Amen.
1: Thank thee for the pastures where cattle may.
0: Good morning, Montserrat. Morning, Eastern Caribbean. Morning, world. ZJB Radio broadcasting from out of Montserrat in the Eastern Caribbean. It is Sunday morning, the 11th day of October 2026. Welcome to Songs of Praise. My name is Basil, and I'm with you until just about noon. Here is hoping that everything is beautiful, everything is blessed. And of course, again, welcome to ZJB Radio.
1: We thank thee every day as we need.
0: So let me give you a rundown of our programming today, Sunday. At the bottom of the hour, we bring to you obituaries. We've got two of them for you today, followed by weekday meditation with Sister Claudette Weeks. Pastor Simon Peter Bufong follows at around 8:45, Hour of Redemption at 8:30. The very popular Unshackled program. Our Sunday service this morning comes from the Church of God of Prophecy in St. John's. That's from around 9 o'clock. 11 o'clock, we bring to you Under the Tamarind Tree. And of course, at 12, Revival Tabernacle. And then our Sunday afternoon programming continues right here on ZJB Radio.
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0: for the Pentecostal Church Faith Tabernacle Braids. Your morning worship at 10. Our House of Refuge and Deliverance Ministry, Salem. Morning worship at 9. Wesleyan Holiness Churches, Beulah. Family Bible Hour is at 9. Divine Worship at 10. Davy Hill, Divine Worship also at 10. Apostolic Faith Church, Emmanuel, St. John's, morning worship at 9. Bethel Kojoed, Sunday School at 10. Morning worship at 11. Church of God of Prophecy, no service at Salem this weekend. Joint service at St. John's, 9 a.m. Again, that's where our Sunday service will come from. For the Catholic churches, Mass will be at Woodlands Beach, 9:15 this morning. All parishioners and friends, you asked to take note. Tiquan Roach's bus will start picking up persons at Lookout at around 8:30 this morning en route to the Woodlands Beach. For the Methodist churches, all three congregations are on this morning. Bethany Judy Peace, 9 a.m., Salem at 9, and Bethesda Cavalier Hill, you're on at 9. And for the Anglican churches, St. James, you're on, you should be on as we speak. That's St. James. No service at St. Peter's. And St. John's, you should be on at 9:15 this morning.
1: We were born with eyes to see these.
0: In the meantime, just to let you folks know that the Seabourn Venture Cruise Vessel is visiting Montserrat. And of course, it's in all waters. I can see it. All tour operators, taxi drivers, vendors, restaurateurs, and related stakeholders, you have to please take note. Again, the Seabourn Venture Cruise Vessel is in all waters. Also want to tell you that the Wesleyan Holiness Men's Ministry invites the public to an event today. And today, Sunday, 4:30 this afternoon, the ministry will host an open-year service at St. John's Center. There'll be music, heartfelt worship, and a message of hope. Residents, you're invited to join them for a time of fellowship. All are welcome. 4:30 this afternoon in St. John's.

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3: Got to say good morning to our the KB family on Montserrat today, coming from Victor, the marshal. He says good morning to everybody, huh? Sunday morning greetings to Father Underwood, Mom Beth, Aunts Baby and Lucretia, and Super Fresh and Janice in the UK. Also to Tappy, Roger, and the ladies at the port. And to Sister Carol Howe, you got greetings coming from Rugalux. Happy Sunday.

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Good morning. Happy Sunday. Happy Sunday. Good morning. Yeah, good morning. Happy Sunday. Of course, don't forget telephone lines open. 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Good morning.

0: 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Happy Sunday.
1: Good morning. I would like to send a request from Miss Yvette Stout coming from Joyce.
0: Morning, Joyce.

Let me go into the UK and say good morning, happy birthday to Sun, Kenyu Kurnan in the UK. It's your birthday today. Lots of love coming from your Montserrat family. Yes, and asking God to continue to protect you and keep you covered, all right? So there you go. Good morning, sis.

Let me head into Montreal and say good morning to Auntie Josephine Scarrett. Yes, Auntie Josephine Scarrett Simon celebrated your 95th birthday last week. Here is hoping that you had a wonderful time. Morning, Evelyn.

Let me say good morning again to the Faith Tabernacle Church family there in Braids. Yeah, just to give you a little hint, in fact, that your church service begins at 9 o'clock this morning, okay, and not at 10. So again, please spread the word, all right? That is for the Faith Tabernacle Pentecostal Church in Braids. I think that we've been saying 10 o'clock, but in fact, your service begins at 9 o'clock this morning, all right? So please spread the word and have a wonderful Sunday.

Siblings of Earthy, greetings to cousin Kathleen Ryan in Manchester. Yeah, coming from the entire family. Hoping all is well, eh, chick? Morning, family.

0: That is the question, huh? Why worry when you can pray? I like that. That's a bit of our Barbara Jones in the morning. It is Sunday. We've been getting some wonderful showers of blessings. And of course, we just continue to be thankful. Let me take you back a little bit until about 7:30.
1: I travel down.

Let me say good morning. Happy birthday greetings to Juliet Bob in England, coming from the diving crew here in Montserrat and the Bethesda family. Hoping that you have a great, great day today. All right. Mommy Moose, morning.

0: I've got a feeling that today's my nephew's birthday, you know, Chernell Burns. Yeah, I think that today's Chernell's birthday. Good morning to you, young man, just in case it is your birthday. Also, Kendall Wade. Morning, Kendall. How you doing, man? Should be your birthday as well, I think, today.
1: Lord, I am in his care.
0: John Byam. How you doing? Hello to the Byam family. I think that today's Papi John Byam's birthday as well. Kwame Galloway over there in Wadatley, Antigua. Morning, Kwame. Should be a birthday as well, huh? Omari Scarrett, good morning. Happy, happy birthday.

0: Hey, Kendall Wade, you got some loves coming from Uncle Damon and the folks at the bakery. They're in Antigua, round south, and they're touching base. Your Uncle Damon says for you to cut your cake, celebrate, and enjoy. He says not to overdo, all right? Hey, morning, brother. Hope that you're good. All the folks at the bakery, good morning.
1: Well, when mother, she was
0: good morning, Cousin Bones Chambers. How you doing this morning, huh?
1: Her bed, and her lips begun to tremble.
0: Lady V in London. Yeah, thank you so much for listening, huh? Hope all is well. Happy Sunday.
1: Leaving.

taking you back in time, huh? Good morning if you're from the old school. Yeah, man. Yeah, so I did tell you that it is a beautiful Sunday morning here in Montserrat. You check your morning time now. We got just about 22 minutes moving past the hour of 7. And yes, again, to those of you who are celebrating today, we just want to say good morning and happy birthday, all right? Morning to the folks at the Golden Years Home, Magotson Memorial, good morning. Folks at the hospital, good morning and happy Sunday. And of course, the folks at His Majesty's Prison, good morning.

0: beautiful, isn't it?
1: Yeah, man.
0: Five minutes moving up for 7 o'clock. The songs that we grew up to and with way back in the day. Good morning, Sunday greetings to the Munster community, especially Brother Fudd and Sister Beverly. Also to Mr. Lindsay, coming from Lorraine Island. How you doing, sis? Hope all is well. Happy Sunday.

sending some more greetings. Happy birthday again to Miss Juliet. Yeah, coming from Kenneth Gallo and the family. They hope that you have a great day today. Miss Jay, good morning. You're missed, but happy birthday. Morning, Brother Ken.

So morning time is 29 minutes moving down past the hour of 8 o'clock. We wish to announce the passing of Abraham George Yearwood, better known as Hammy. He died peacefully on August 19 at the Golden Years Home. He was 103. Left upon his passing, his stepchild, Lloyd Francis, better known as Oliver, also known as X or Bobo, residing in the UK. Niece, Vinnell Weeks, and her family in Montserrat. Grandniece and confidant, Eileen Skerritt in the UK. Step-grandchildren, Larkie Nevis, Xavier in Leicester, Kendra in London, and Ludicia in Wolverhampton. Four great-grandchildren, Lovicia, Caden, Tala, and Tayana. Of the Cloth family, Jim, Darren, Tristan, and Andrea Daly. Denzel and the Irish family in Boston, Navita in the UK, Dave Williams in Montserrat, and their extended family, the Thompson family of Cojoed, and cousin Priscilla Wade in the UK. Dear friends, John Skerritt, Ronnie Hickson, John Pond, also known as Punks, Yvette Payne, Stephen Francois, Maggotson, and Virgie, Livingston, that's Waki, and Leroy Robinson, all residing in Montserrat, Dora Dyer, Lorraine, Sandra Bufang, and Stephanie Francis, all residing in the UK. Mr. Yearwood was taken care of by Anne Martin, who cared for him to the end, and Mr. Reuben T. Meade, a very trusted friend. Special thanks is extended to the carers and friends of the Golden Years Home, the homegoing service. For the late Abraham George Yearwood, affectionately known as Hammy, who last resided at the Golden Years Home, will take place at the St. James Anglican Church in Salem, Wednesday coming, October 14, at 2:30 in the afternoon. Viewing of the body commences at 2 p.m., and interment will be at the churchyard, a cemetery.

0: It is with a heavy heart that we announce the passing of a loving sister, beloved aunt, a devoted teacher and friend, Sylvia Fenton, also known as Teacher Sylvia of Salem, Montserrat. She peacefully departed this vineyard on Sunday, August 2nd, 2026, at 10:44 p.m. GMT at the Royal London Hospital, United Kingdom. Left to celebrate her life are her special son and nephew, Wayne Fenton, and his family, special son and nephew, Colin Hodge, brother, Howell Fenton, and his family, brother, Ronald Fenton, and his family, sister, Beatrice Hodge, and her family, sister, Enid Fenton, sister, Florence Fenton, Rosalind Fenton, daughter of her late brother, Eustace Fenton, and the children and their families of her late brother, Noel Fenton. Sisters-in-law, Susan Fenton and Gwen Fenton.
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3: Okay, so you've just been told that Sylvia Fenton has been buried already. But, you know, sometimes when you see certain things, you've got to, play what you see. So let me apologize to everybody and especially to the family. So again, just to let you know that our old sister Sylvia Fenton, in fact, has been buried already. So again, we do apologize for our old sister Sylvia Fenton, in fact, has been buried already. So again, we do apologize for any inconvenience. And of course,

Good day, radio listeners. Daily meditations come to you under the auspices of the Montserrat Christian Council, and your presenter this week is Claudette Weeks. But the words of life will come to you from the Lord Himself. He is the living Word. Let us open our hearts to hear what He has to say and to receive His words. His words to us today are, "Ask me. Ask me." The Lord speaks. Jabez was said to be more honorable than his brothers. He was given his name, which means sorrowful or sorrow maker. He prayed to be protected from pain and sorrow. He asked for a blessing, and his prayer was heard and answered. The prayer of Jabez also includes a request that God's hand would be with him. He knew that he needed protection and guidance. Jabez also knew where every good gift came from, and he knew his source of strength. The Lord says, "I will be with you, my child. Ask me. Come before me and earnestly seek my will. Ask me. I delight in answering your prayers." This account of Jabez is found in 1 Chronicles chapter 4 and verse 10. Jabez cried out to the God of Israel, "Oh, that you would bless me and enlarge my territory. Let your hand be with me and keep me from evil so that I will be free from pain." And God granted his request. That is from the New International Version. God says to us this morning, "Ask me." Yes, radio friends, God is more willing to grant our requests than we are willing to ask. Today, he says to us, and I repeat, he says, "Ask me. Ask and you shall receive, that your joy may be full."

St. John chapter 16 and verse 24. Let us pray. Father, we place our petitions for forgiveness and a desire to forgive those who have trespassed against us. We ask also that you will bless our bread and water. We ask for your wisdom and your guidance in all our endeavors. Bless this week of decision-making on Montserrat. Have your divine way. And Lord, we return thanks for hearing what we ask of you this morning. Amen.

0: God in his sovereign will and mercy declares in Matthew 16:18, I will build my church. It is God's purpose to have a people for himself, even if no one voluntarily chooses to believe in Christ as his Savior. Welcome to the Hour of Redemption broadcast. Stay tuned for the next 14 minutes or so to hear the good news of God's salvation plan. Here now is your presenter for the hour.
1: To God again for his goodness and his grace, his loving kindness and tender mercies toward us. We know it's because of his mercy is why we are not consumed. They are new every morning. Great is your faithfulness, Father, unto us. God, we are thankful this morning. For we woke up, we realized that we are still alive on the land of the living. And that alone in itself is enough to give you thanks and praise for. God, we are thankful for your word this morning. Let your word go forth and be scattered in good ground in hearts today, that it will bring forth fruit in season as you have destined for us to bear fruit. In Jesus' name. Amen. Today we're going to be looking at a passage of scripture in Colossians chapter 2 and verse 8. Seeing that in these perilous times that we dwell in, there's so much doctrines and teachings and lies and information, false information, some are true, all mixed up. And science seems to want to predict. But science cannot predict. Science can tell by reading the signs of nature. And it will happen, and it may happen. But when it comes to prediction, it must come from God, because God knoweth all things. And indeed, we want to believe in God's word, because his word is truth. Colossians chapter 2 and verse 8, it says, beware lest any man spoil you through vain philosophy and vain deceit, after the tradition of men, after the rudiments of the world, and not after Christ. Rudiment is a basic principle or element or fundamental skill. Laws, guidelines, or moral standards that serves as the foundation for reasoning, behavior, or how a system works. We all know that the world has its trend and way of doing things. And majority seem to go that way. And when the crowd sees majority is going that way, the crowd believe that majority wins. But in the sight of God, majority is the one that is on the wide, broad road that leads to destruction. And many there would be on that road. But the truth is that is a narrow road and a hard way that leads to life eternal, and only few there be will find it. Jesus said that only few. We said majority is right, as the world says, but Jesus says the minority is right. Now, the world sets slangs and standards that have a strong influence. In these perilous times, men shall be lovers of their own selves and having a form of godliness, but denying the power of it. Found in 2 Timothy 3, verses 1 to 5. And also Psalm 1, verse 1 and 2, it says, blessed is the man that walketh not in the counsel of the ungodly, nor standeth in the way of sinners, nor sitteth in the seat of the scornful. But his delight is in the law of the Lord, and in his law does he meditate day and night. And what I want to explain here, it says, blessed is the man that walketh not in the counsel of the ungodly. And in this psalm, the word walk means to take action. So blessed are you when you do not take action in the counsel of the ungodly. It says, nor stand in the way of sinners. The word stand indicates to make a decision in the pathway of sinners. Never make a decision in sin or based on sinful instinct. And it mentions to sit in the seat of the scornful. To sit is to engage our thoughts in things pertaining to ungodliness or scornfulness or thinking scornful. So we have to be careful. The actions we take, the decisions that we make, and the thoughts that we entertain. Now the world seems to be setting the standard and the church follow. Many of the church's programs and the manner of dressing, even for some of us, is according to worldly standards. If we are a chosen generation, a royal priesthood, an holy nation, and a peculiar people, that should show forth the praises of God, who has called us out of darkness into his marvelous light, then we should be setting the pace, because the spirit of excellence, the spirit of creativity, which is the spirit of God, dwells in us. We must stand fast in the liberty where Christ has made us free, found in Galatians 5, verse 1, and not be entangled again with the yoke of bondage. We must make a firm decision in our godly freedom in Christ and dwell in it, and also in the secret place of the Most High. We must be truthful and pure in heart and never get entangled in having a form of godliness, but denying the power of God. We push aside, or when we push aside what the Spirit of God is saying and promote our programs, we are denying God's power. When we are afraid that we offend people when it is in our turn to correct them, we are denying God's power. When we are texting and playing games in church when the word of God is being preached, and when we cut the flow of the Spirit of God in our worship and in the song service and even in the preached word, when the Spirit of God begins to move among us and we cut the flow and we quench the Spirit, we are denying God's power. If we habitually practice to do these things, we are denying the power of God, my friends. There are many also who hide under the umbrella of religion. What is religion, you may ask? Religion is man's effort to reach God. Not God's effort, but man's effort. People want to serve God on their own terms and in their own way. Literal example in Genesis 11 verses 1 to 9 about the people when they found a plain in Shinar, the land of Shinar. It says, the people of the earth was of one language and one purpose. which was to build a city and a tower that reached up to heaven. They were so united in their vain purpose that it raised a red flag in heaven to God, until God confounded their language. You see how powerful God is? If it was left up to us, we would have tried physically, maybe with guns and soldiers, to separate these people. But God, in all his wisdom, knowing the key factor, confound their language, break the communication chain, and they scattered. What I'm saying here is that the movement of the Tower of Babel symbolized religion. They tried to reach God in their own way. They made their rules. They made a purpose. They stuck to it. But it was not successful. Finally, the truth is, and will always be, where Jesus said, "He is the way, the truth, and the life. No man comes to the Father but by him." He said, if any man come after me, he must first deny himself, take up his cross, and follow me. This means we must seek God's pleasure above our pleasure. The word of God says to seek first the kingdom of God and his righteousness, and all other things will be added unto us. Unto us, and not to everybody, because God is not going to take what is for you and give it to others. What is for you, he knows, and is destined for you. Seek God first. Put him as first priority. What pleases God? Make sure you do that first. Make sure he is satisfied. When you're about to make a decision, when you're about to go somewhere, make sure God is satisfied. Make sure he finds pleasure in what we are doing. Make sure he finds pleasure in the actions that we take, the walk that we take. Make sure he finds pleasure in the stand that we take, or the decision that we make. Make sure he takes pleasure in what we sit into, or what we engage our thoughts with. Because there are so much teachings out there. Teachings in songs. Teachings in videos. Teachings in books. Teachings in seminars. But the truth is, Jesus is still the answer, the way, the truth, and the life. And nobody can come to the Father but to Jesus Christ. Some try all different religions, and some take parts of the Word of God and branch off and take such a teaching as if it's the gospel truth. But you see, we always look for something to hold on to, a book, a statue, something that we can physically behold and something that we can physically see. And we find ourselves comfortable in it, and we make it our God. But remember, without faith, it is impossible to please God. We must come to God in faith, not with philosophy, not with statutes, not with what we believe, not even with our own mindset, because our mindsets are not always in alignment with God's word. My friends, Jesus is the answer today, yesterday, and in the future, and will always be. May the Lord continue to bless and keep you, and make his face to shine upon you, and be gracious unto you. Amen.
0: You've been listening to the Hour of Redemption broadcast. If you've been blessed, please drop us a line and let us know. Your feedback is very important. You can write to the Hour of Redemption broadcast in care of Pastor Simon Peter Buffon, Davy Hill, Montserrat.

Well, it's Sir Dobrus, 8 o'clock. Let us say good morning and happy, happy birthday to a wonderful cousin, Josephine Scarrett-Simon, up there in Montreal. 95th birthday, on the weekend. And lots of love coming from Lorraine and, of course, from all of your Montreal family. Hoping that you had a great time. Let me say hello to Ivelyn as well. Morning, Auntie Lorraine. Hope all is well. And ZGB Radio, it is a beautiful-looking Sunday. After this one, we'll tell you again about the church services.

Okay, so just in case you're wondering, let me tell you again that the Seabourn Venture Cruise Vessel, yes, it's here, it's in our waters, and I can tell you that if you're on the south of the island, this side is looking really, really nice. It is a beautiful day here in Montserrat, so for those of you who might be on the southern side and you might be wondering, again, just to let you know that the Seabourn Venture Cruise Vessel is here, and all tour operators, taxi drivers, vendors, restaurateurs, and related stakeholders, Yorks, to please take note. In the meantime, again, for your Sunday church services, Pentecostal Church Faith Tabernacle Braids, your morning service begins at 9. Let me repeat, it begins at 9 o'clock this morning. House of Refuge and Deliverance Ministry, Salem, you're also on at 9. Wesleyan Holiness Church's Beulah, St. Peter's Family Bible Hour is at 9, Divine Worship at 10, Davy Hill, Divine Worship at 10, Apostolic Faith Church, Emmanuel Faith, St. John's, Morning Worship at 9, Bethel, Cojoed, Sunday School at 10, Morning Worship at 11, Church of God of Prophecy, no service at Salem this weekend, but your joint service is at St. John's, begins at 9. This is where our live broadcast will come from. That's 9 o'clock this morning from the Church of God of Prophecy in St. John's. Catholic churches, please be reminded that your Mass will be at Woodlands Beach, 9:15 this morning. All parishioners and friends, you have to take note. And Tikwan Roach will start to pick up persons at Lookout at around 8:30 this morning en route to the Woodlands Beach. For the Methodist churches, all three congregations are on at 9 o'clock at Bethany, Judy Peace, Salem, and of course Bethesda, Cavalier Hill. And for the Anglican Church family, no service at St. Peter's. We did mention that St. James should be on, but St. John's, you are on at 9:15 this morning. Just about 11:08 at the bottom of the hour, Unshackled.

Okay, so let me come in here again and remind you that today, the Wesleyan Holiness Men's Ministry, yeah, they're heading to St. John's at around 4:30 this afternoon. The ministry will host an open air service at the St. John's Center. There'll be music, heartfelt worship, and a message of hope. Residents, you're invited to join them for a time of fellowship, and of course, all are welcome. 4:30 this afternoon. Felt like a little bit of a Caribbean gospel this morning. Here comes all the regenerated singers. Didn't stop dancing. Good morning to you.

And so here's hoping that you enjoyed the little Caribbean session this morning. Yeah, Caribbean gospel music, right? Yeah, old school, huh? Yeah, it took you back to the days of Radio Paradise and all of that, right? Maybe even Lighthouse. Yeah, hope that you enjoyed. Up next, folks, we'll bring to you Unshackled. That's coming up next. Sister Lisette, morning. Have a great day today. 8:30 people.

0: ZJB. Welcome.
1: How do you do?
2: Wisdom is the principal thing. Therefore, get wisdom, we are told. But how do we get wisdom? First of all, from a loving and wise family, which the man in this story had. But there is a greater source of wisdom that he found, and would desperately need, after his heart and mind and life were unshackled

0: crossing those train tracks without permission, you hear?
1: Yes, Mama.
0: You mind the little ones now, and don't none of you be swimming in that canal, or you won't be playing in the woods again.
1: Yes, Mama.
0: Did y'all know the boys that drowned in the canal?
2: They went to school with us. They were brothers.
0: Oh, it's so sad.
2: They went to the woods without us knowing, or we'd have stopped them from swimming in the canal, Mama.
0: So now, do you have any questions about the no swimming rule?
2: Nuh-uh.
0: Your daddy and I have rules because we love you. That poor Mama, losing two sons at once. Oh, my heart aches for her.
3: Rooted and grounded in love, this is Unshackled. 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Wouldn't you hate to be homeless? No place to sleep, fix a meal, or clean up. No possessions except what you can carry, and then worry about someone stealing them as you sleep. That's why Pacific Garden Mission keeps the doors open day and night, welcoming those without a home or a means to get one. Increasing numbers of people are homeless. Each day, as many as 1,000 men, women, and children seek shelter at the old lighthouse. And mission pastors and counselors introduce each one to someone who can change their situation, giving them hope again. He says, "Come unto me, all ye that labor and are heavy laden, and I will give you rest." Those who put their trust in him have an everlasting home. Now for broadcast around the earth, here is program number 3429 in the series Unshackled, the program that makes you face yourself and think.
4: Bobby, take this saw and put it in my toolbox in the truck.
2: Okay, Daddy.
4: Mister, if you come to the work site tomorrow, I'll get you a job.
2: Mama, how come Daddy gave that man $30 for this old saw? Daddy already has 5 power saws.
0: Your daddy didn't need a saw. That man just needed...
2: He already has 5 power saws.
0: Your daddy didn't need a saw. That man just needed money for his family.
2: But he's a white man.

0: I grew up in Delray Beach, Florida, the second oldest of eight, four brothers and three sisters. The big woods behind our house was a continuous adventure. Banana trees, orange and guava trees, and all kinds of berries. Our food came from the land. The woods also hid rattlesnakes, but we had BB guns so we could hunt with our friends. We never swam in the canal because we valued our lives, so we had pretend battles. And I was stung a few times with the BB gun, so I knew I didn't want to go to war. Little did I know that war would come to me. Daddy was a master carpenter and a wonderful father in every way. When I was young, he bought me a bike and told me to keep it locked, which I failed to do at summer school. One day, my bike was stolen.
1: Don't think I'm going to buy you another one, Bobby. Money don't grow on trees. You got to learn to take care of your things.
2: I'm going to make me one then, Daddy.
1: How are you going to do that?
2: Well, somebody threw away an old bike frame by the railroad tracks. Chain's rusty, though.
1: Uh-huh. You can soak it in kerosene to get the rust out.
0: Dad relented and bought me new tires for the repaired bike, and I rode it everywhere. I didn't realize we lived in poverty because our family was rich in love. We all had chores, and the one I hated most was washing clothes on a scrub board till we finally got a washing machine. At age 12, I worked every summer with my dad, who paid me.
3: Was Bobby a good helper today?
1: He sure was. We were replacing the floor on the Walker house.
2: I had to crawl under and put the jack in place. Man, it was dark under there and full of spiders. I kept listening for a rattlesnake.
3: Trust in the Lord, son. Most of all, in the dark places.
1: Plenty of those around.
2: Dark places or snakes?
1: Both.
3: Some of the other mothers and I want to send you kids to school with the white kids. We want you to have a better education.
2: Yeah, that social studies teacher came in drunk sometimes and let Robbie and me teach class.
3: Oh, see, now that's what I mean. I'm sure that doesn't happen in the white school.
1: One thing to remember, Bobby. We're sending you there for a better education and not to fight. You get in fights and I'll deal with you.
0: At the integrated school, some called us names and one even spit on me. Anger flared in me, but I walked on and remembered why I was there. I never told my parents. The best part of high school was the band. I loved music and played the trumpet. I also sang in the choir. I always had an interest in God and went to church with my aunts, Dad's sisters, who lived a mile away. However, Mama didn't attend their church and her beliefs were different.
3: So how are your aunts, Bobby?
2: They're fine.
3: Sit on the stoop with me for a while.
2: Mama, they offered to send me to college if I studied to be a preacher.
3: Oh, my, my. Did you accept?
2: No, I don't want to be a preacher. At least not in their church.
3: Well, why not?
2: They have rules, but they don't tell you how to live. There's got to be a better way than that.
3: There is, Robert. God is real, and he wants to guide you in all things in life.
2: I don't believe the evolution story, Mama. Me coming from apes doesn't make sense.
3: No, it doesn't.
2: I mean, if that's true, why aren't people still coming from apes?
3: If you don't want to be a preacher, what do you want to be?
2: I think I'll join the military.
0: I didn't want to be drafted after high school and go to Vietnam, so I enlisted in the Air Force. Basic training wasn't bad because I knew how to follow rules. The first day, I knew I would stay 20 years because of all the food. We never went hungry at home, but I saw my first T-bone steak in the Air Force and knew this was the place for me.
4: Hello?
2: Sherry, it's me.
4: Bobby, where are you?
2: At the bus station. I finished basic training and I'm home on leave.
4: Bobby's home. He's at the bus station.
0: My sister was so excited she dropped the phone and I heard the whole family pile out the house to get me. The phone was still on the floor when we got back home. When my leave was up, I reported to Nellis Air Force Base near Las Vegas, where I was a military policeman.

0: now called Security Force. I didn't like that place at all.
1: How come you don't like it, son?
0: It's all about gambling, and I'm not a gambler.
1: That's good, son. Don't waste your money.
0: Another thing, the guys smoke dope.
1: And that's bad. I'm sorry about that, Robert.
0: It's wrong. We guard nuclear weapons here, Daddy.
1: I thought they tested for dope.
0: Random testing, but nobody ever gets busted.
1: They probably drink, too.
0: Yeah, and I don't do that either.
1: So how do you spend your time?
0: Lift weights, jog, or play basketball. I go for months without ever leaving the base, Daddy.
1: But you like your job?
0: Yeah, but I put in for a transfer. Just got to get away from here.
1: Where to?
0: Turkey. It's a remote base, so it's only for a year. I was assigned to a city in western Turkey, one of 76 Americans stationed on a Turkish Air Force base. Once again, guys did a lot of drinking. We installed an above-ground pool only 4 feet deep, so we put up signs that read, "No diving." One day, a guy drank too much and dove into the pool, breaking his neck. He was paralyzed from the neck down. I felt sorry for him and grateful to my parents who taught me to obey rules. Next, I was sent to Shaw Air Force Base in Sumter, South Carolina. One night a year later, I went alone to the NCO club and met Mary.
2: Could we share your table?
0: Sure. Be happy for the company.
2: I'm Mary, and this is my friend Martha. We work together.
0: Well, pleased to meet you both. I'm Bobby Johnson.
2: This is my first time coming here. My friend wanted company.
0: Well, I only come for lunch. I don't drink, and that's mostly what they do here.
2: You don't drink for religious reasons?
0: I never did learn to drink alcohol. Besides, drunk guys get in trouble.
2: That's true. Are you from around here, Bobby?
0: No. My family lives in Delray Beach, Florida. I just spent a year in Turkey.
2: You must have been lonely.
0: I sure missed my family. They are so wonderful.
2: Did you make any friends in Turkey?
0: A few, but mostly I kept to myself. Some of the guys dated local women, but I didn't.
2: I understand.
0: I'm just not a party person, Mary.
2: What do you do in the Air Force?
0: I'm a security policeman. I work the front gate and go on duty tonight. Mary asked me a lot of questions, but I didn't pay any attention to her attention to me. Later that night, I got to thinking about her and realized I probably should have gotten her number. So I checked the roster that she signed as a visitor, and the next day I called her. We talked a while, and I learned that she worked at a factory that made medical supplies for hospitals. We began going to parks and concerts together.
2: Where do you go to church, Bobby?
0: I haven't been to church but once since I joined the Air Force, Mary.
2: Why?
0: I don't want all that struggle to keep a law that doesn't affect how you live your life. It's not real.
2: So did anyone share God's grace with you?
0: I knew a girl named Grace.
2: God's grace. For by grace are ye saved through faith, and that not of yourselves. It is the gift of God, not of works, lest any man should boast.
0: Never heard that before.
2: It's in the Bible, Ephesians chapter 2.
0: I've never read the Bible.
2: Well, come with me to my church sometime, and you'll learn about God's love, mercy, and grace, among other things.
0: Mary and I married the following spring. When I began going to church with Mary, I went from one with mega laws to one with no laws. Once a visiting preacher pointed at me and said, "The Lord is going to call you to preach. Don't run from it." I thought, no way. But in time, I would learn the way and the truth that would save my life when doctors said there was no hope.
3: We'll hear about that shortly. Here's the president of Pacific Garden Mission, Phil Kwiatkowski.
4: Thanks, Timothy. Albania may be the least religious country in the world, so there are not many churches there. Formerly communist, predominantly Muslim, Albanians are hearing the gospel through Christian radio, where Unshackled is translated by nationals, redramatized, and broadcast on 7 radio stations in 3 languages, including Macedonian and Greek, countries that border Albania. One listener who came to Christ through an Unshackled program wrote to the station that she found herself in the true stories. She continued, "If God had a purpose for that woman's life, he maybe has a purpose for my life as well." She's right. God has a purpose for everyone, and his purpose begins with receiving Christ as Savior. Unshackled helps others see the love of God in action as he works in people's lives. This woman's son, who was suffering from depression, also professed faith in Christ. Presently, they are the only two Christians in their village. To learn more about this ministry to Albania or any of our other ministries, write to Pacific Garden Mission, 1458 South Canal Street, Chicago, Illinois, 60607. Our email address is unshackled@pgm.org. Please include your address.
0: During the 6 years that I was stationed at Shaw Air Force Base, Mary and I had three children, a daughter and two sons. Then I got orders to go to Ellsworth Air Force Base.
2: Where's that?
0: South Dakota.
2: Bobby, it snows there all the time.
0: We don't have a choice, Mary. I go where they send me.
2: I may not find a job up there.
0: We'll manage. Better you stay home with the kids anyway. In South Dakota, we had to get food stamps for a while, until President Reagan gave the military a pay raise. We went to services at the base chapel almost every Sunday. My mother and Mary's mother came to visit while we lived there. Their presence brought the feeling of home to us. It was so refreshing. But South Dakota was very cold.
2: I just can't get warm.
0: No wonder. The temperature's been 28 below zero for almost a month.
2: You have got to get us out of here, Robert. This place is freezing. It's too cold.
0: The only way to leave is for me to go to Turkey for a year, without you and the kids.
2: I don't want to break up the family, but maybe you should go back to Turkey.
0: If you're sure, I'll put in for a transfer. When it comes, I'll take you and the kids back to South Carolina. With orders back to Turkey for a year, I settled Mary and the kids in a house only half a mile from her parents in Sumter. In Turkey, I trained to work in the tower that monitored the fence alarm for the weapons storage. With time on my hands, I started reading the Bible, something I had never done. When I got to the New Testament, the Gospel of John held amazing insight, contradicting the legalism I had learned as a boy. By the time I got to chapter 6, the truth was dawning on me.
5: I am the bread of life. He that cometh to me shall never hunger, and he that believeth on me shall never thirst. All that the Father giveth me shall come to me, and him that cometh to me I will in no wise cast out.
0: I began to see that if God was drawing me, my works would count for nothing. I struggled with these new concepts, but talked to no one about them. Once a week, we were permitted to call home.
6: So you like your job, Ben?
0: Yes, I'm in a 50-foot tower, so I can monitor the alarm system.
6: That's really high. You can see a lot at 50 feet.
0: I saw the most amazing thing, Mary. We have binoculars, and there's one pasture out there where shepherds feed their sheep. One day, two big herds of sheep mingled together as the shepherds sat under a tree and talked for a long time. I wondered how they would ever disentangle their sheep. But when the shepherds got up and left, I could see the sheep following their shepherd.
6: Jesus said, "My sheep hear my voice, and I know them, and they follow me."
0: That's in the Bible?
6: Yes. John chapter 10, I think.
0: I haven't gotten that far. I'm in chapter 6. I longed for my family, but I had 60 more days left. I was still far from God, so it was easy for me to lie, saying Mary's father was ill, and I received orders to Myrtle Beach Air Force Base, only 80 miles from Sumter, where Mary and the kids were. It was great to be back with them, and yet something significant was missing. Mary left gospel tracts around the house that I read, and we found a Bible-teaching church.
7: You can go to church all your life and keep many of the commandments and still end up in hell unless you repent and believe in your heart that Christ died for your sins.
8: Amen.
7: Your sins.
8: Yeah.
7: God the Father, Colossians chapter 1, says, hath delivered us from the power of darkness and hath translated us into the kingdom of his dear Son, in whom we have redemption through his blood, even the forgiveness of sins. And the way he does that transformation is through the gift of faith.
8: Yes.
7: When suddenly you know that you know Jesus died for me.
8: Praise God.
7: Even me. For by grace are ye saved through faith. Grace is God's love demonstrated.
0: We attended each week, and godly convictions drew me to Jesus, the lover of my soul. After 6 months, I went to the altar in repentance and gratitude and received Christ as my Savior. I also surrendered to preach.
9: You really want to be a preacher?
0: It's not what I want, Mary. It's what God chose for me. Years ago, I felt it, but didn't understand.
2: There are two kinds of men I said I'd never marry. One was a preacher and the other was a policeman.
0: What's wrong with being married to a preacher?
2: Women are quick to find fault with anything a preacher's wife does.
0: What about a policeman?
9: His job is too dangerous. Now I'll be married to both.
0: Where is your faith, woman? One day in the future, her faith would help save my life. Her faith enabled me and another minister on base to start a gospel service in the base chapel with the chaplain's blessing. The chaplain's son even joined our service. But my growing faith came into conflict with higher authorities in my squadron.
10: Johnson, you're a tech sergeant now. You should join the NCO club.
0: Chief, I don't ever intend to do that.
10: Why not?
0: The main function of the club is to provide cheap alcoholic beverages, and I'm constantly arresting guys who get drunk at the club and then drive home. I've never had to arrest a guy coming from the chapel service.
10: Yeah, you're just too cheap to join the club.
0: I tithe more to the chapel than you pay in dues at the club. I don't want to invest my money to support destructive influences.
10: Yeah, well, your performance report is due, and the wing commander won't sign it.
0: Why not?
10: The major wouldn't send it, because you haven't joined the club.
0: The wing commander knows me personally, and he knows my work at the base chapel and other charitable groups on base.
10: All right. I'll send your performance report to the wing commander. But you're carrying this God business too far.
0: The wing commander signed the report and gave me one of the highest endorsements. Guys began asking me how I knew the wing commander. I told them I hardly knew him, but I knew the Most High God, and he always makes a way. Whenever we had an inspection, the sergeants would urge the officers to hide me because I would tell the truth. I let my light shine. I made Master Sergeant and received orders to McConnell Air Force Base in Wichita, Kansas. Although it was winter, we decided to move ourselves, and I was driving the truck with all our belongings. The truck towed our second car, while Mary followed, driving our minivan. As we came down the mountains, a snowstorm came up, and I slowed. On the left was a 200-foot drop. Then we hit some ice, and the truck slid all over the road. The car we towed was sliding sideways. My two teenage sons were riding with me and were horrified. Pray, boys. Oh, Lord. Please help us. The truck quit sliding and the car snapped into place behind us. Mary said later she thought she was witnessing our death. As soon as we reached a rest stop, I got out and did a praise dance to the Most High God for saving my family and me. At Ellsworth, I faced some racial conflict from a supervisor, but God worked it out. The rest of my time there was rewarding and uneventful.
2: You're all smiles, Bobby.
0: We'll be leaving in 4 months. I'm retiring from the Air Force. I put in my paperwork today.
2: Well, you've put in 20 years.
0: The chief wanted to send me to Saudi Arabia for temporary duty, but I'm not going. They know I don't drink, and that's why they wanted to send me.
2: Well, I'm glad you're ready to leave.
0: My whole career, I've been gone from you and our children. Once for a whole year. I'm tired of being separated.
2: That's wonderful, Robert.
0: Think of the times I've come home from leave and said I'm leaving again in 2 days or the next day. Week-long deployments. I've served my country, but it's time now to move on. We moved back to Sumter, where Mary's mother was now a widow and needed help. We bought property across the street from her. The Sumter County Sheriff's Office recruited me, but I turned it down because of the danger. Instead, I took a job with the South Carolina Department of Corrections.
9: Isn't that a dangerous job, too?
0: Inmates don't have guns.
9: They have other ways.
0: Don't worry, Mary. We put our trust in him.
2: Where will you go?
0: To Lee State Prison. It's only 25 miles away.
2: That's not too far. I'll just have to pray for you even more. They have some bad men there.
0: Lee was a level 4 prison, housing the worst criminals. Serial killers, rapists, drug kingpins, all sorts of gangs. I had lots to learn. I started as a yard officer. Lee had 2 yards separated by a wall down the middle with 3 dorms on each side. Each dorm had 260 inmates. We also had a lockup with about 100 inmates, separated for disruptive or antisocial behavior. Men who violated rules. Men in protection from other inmates. I progressed and was highly recognized for my faith and performance, advancing to the rank of captain in 15 years. One day, the warden called me into his office.
10: I have received information that a hit was placed on your life by unknown inmates. I don't know how credible this information is, but please be careful. The same informant said a hit was placed on my life, too.
0: I always prayed before going to work, and daily I quoted scripture to various inmates. I learned how important it is to memorize scripture. It kept oil in my lamp the day I was shot 6 times at close range, and my life hung in the balance.
8: Next week, we'll hear the conclusion of this story. Listening friend, do you have a relationship with Jesus? 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The Bible promises in Romans chapter 10 that if thou shalt confess with thy mouth the Lord Jesus, and shalt believe in thine heart that God hath raised him from the dead, thou shalt be saved. 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

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He heard my cry and helped me." We hope you thank the manager of this station for bringing you Unshackled. This is program number 3429. Heard in the true story of Robert Johnson, Part 1, were Michael Torrey, Jenna Ford Jackson, Michael Myers, Alana Arenas, and Gary Brichetto. 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

Our hearts are full of expectation for the great and mighty things God wants to usher into our lives. I think every single one of us want to see God do something big, miraculous, and mighty in our lives, our families, and our community. In this month, to be ushered into great and mighty things, we just have to worship the one who holds the key. Let's open our hearts, clear our minds, and let the peace of God prepare us for the mighty things He has in store for us. Hallelujah. So let us give Him a high note of praise, because He deserves our worship, our praise. Saints, can we stand and give the Lord a high note of praise, please? Hallelujah. Hallelujah, hallelujah. We give You the glory, we give You the honor, Lord. We glorify Your holy name. Hallelujah. You are a mighty God, and there is none like You. Hallelujah. We could have been in a different situation today, but we are thankful, even for the breath of life and the showers of blessing that the Lord has sent for us. Hallelujah. Praise the Lord. Let us pray. Heavenly Father, we thank You for the privilege of gathering in Your house today. We thank You for the promise of a season filled with great and mighty things. Lord, right now we obey the command of Psalm 37. We choose to rest in You and wait patiently for You, O love. We lay down every weight, every distraction, every comparison, every anxious thought at Your feet. We ask that You silence the noise of the world and fill this sanctuary with Your supernatural peace. Holy Spirit, have Your way in this service. Strengthen the weary, encourage the heavy-hearted, and ignite our faith. We look to You and You alone to usher us into the breakthrough You have prepared. We praise You in advance for what You are service. Father, we thank You for Your grace and mercy over our lives. Father, we ask You for increased grace upon our lives, and help that what we do and say will be in awe of You. And at the end of the day, You will receive the honor and the glory that You rightly deserve. In Jesus' mighty name we pray. Amen and amen. Our scripture reading is taken from Psalms 37, verse 7 to 8. Psalms 37, verse 7 to 8. And it reads thus: Rest in the Lord and wait patiently for Him. Fret not thyself because of him who prospereth in his way, because of the man who bringeth wicked devices to pass. Cease from anger and forsake wrath. Fret not thyself in any wise to do evil. Hallelujah. Hallelujah. Hallelujah. We give You praise. We give You honor. I just want to speak the name of Jesus. Hallelujah. 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

0: Hallelujah. 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Hallelujah. Hallelujah. This is an opportune time for us to welcome our bishop and father of this house. Could you give him a round of applause, I think?
1: Special good morning to all of you today. Such a blessing to see all of you in the house of the Lord. And we say special welcome. You may be seated. We have gathered today in the presence of the Lord to lift up the name of the Lord Jesus Christ and to say thank you for all your blessings towards us. Truly, we give God the praise and the glory for his blessings upon all of us today as we worship the Lord in the beauty of holiness. Special welcome this morning to the members of the Mansfield Credit Union. We are so glad to have you. We want to ask you to stand so we can recognize you in the name of the Lord. Praise the Lord. We trust that as you begin your week of celebrations, that the blessings of the Lord will be upon all of you. You'll see progress in the credit union this year that you've never seen before. And much blessings awaits you as you do business in Montserrat and further afield in the name of the Lord. Be blessed. We also want to welcome every single person this morning who is also here for whatever reasons. We are so glad to see you and to have you as well. We have the McClear Lindsay, hope I have it correctly. Please stand as well so we can recognize you. Welcome, sir. We pray God's blessings upon you in the name of the Lord, as well as all of you who are joining us by one of our platforms. Indeed, we are glad to have you, and we pray God's grace upon all of you. This week is a special week, and be expectant of the Lord's blessings as we glorify the Lord in the beauty of holiness. May we all stand, please, and I want the worship team to join me this morning as we say to you special welcome in the name of the Lord Jesus Christ.

I believe that you must feel welcome by this time. And so be seated in the name of the Lord. Praise God. We want to celebrate with everyone this morning. And so we're asking if we have any birthday or anniversary celebrant. Anybody celebrating birthday this week or anniversary, please stand. Birthday. Okay. Which day? Tomorrow. Okay. Happy birthday from all of us. Remain standing a minute. Praise the Lord. Nobody else? Okay. Let's celebrate with him at this time.

let us pray. Eternal God, we pray your great blessing on our brother here today. Father, we declare over his life that this new year for him, he would see, God, the benefits that has been destined for his life. We pray good success. We pray, God, you'll enlarge his borders, that everything he has placed his hands on, that the blessings of Jehovah God would follow him. God, you be his guide, be his stay, be his rock. But most of all, God, accompany him every step of the way. And so we declare goodness and mercy shall follow you all the days of your life. In Jesus' mighty name we pray. Amen. Be blessed. Praise the Lord. We also want to welcome Miss Chewitt here. I hope I have the name correctly. And the little ones. Let's give them a good hand, please. Good to have all of you. You look quite beautiful this morning. Isn't that so? Real pretty. For our young people here, please be reminded that on Monday we have SOS and SOD. Tuesday is Bible study. Wednesday, the Lord's willing, is prayer. And we're asking our worshipers to come out in good numbers as we worship the Lord in the beauty of holiness. And at 6 on Wednesday, we also have Converse class as well for our young believers. So please be out on time for this. And Friday night is youth meeting. Please note that this year, we're having our family conference starting Thursday, the 3rd of November, thereabout. And we look forward for a great time in the presence of the Lord. We are expecting Apostle Andrews from Antigua. And so please make sure that you mark the date. Let's celebrate in the name of the Lord. Then, of course, SOS gets underway this year. Our young people, you're asked to learn your songs, and it's going to be a song fest. Amen. And so it's going to be a great time as we celebrate the name of the Lord. And followed that will be Queen Esther. We're looking forward for a mighty time in the presence of God. And please make sure that we do our best to celebrate as we go forward in the name of the Lord Jesus Christ. At this time, we want to give to the Lord. So we want to welcome all to a time of worship in giving. What is giving? Giving is to present a gift to someone. Matthew 7:11 reminds us of that. Giving is to donate to a cause. Exodus 35:4-29. It's also to make an offering, as we will do shortly, according to Acts 10:1-2, as well as paying our tithe, that is our tenth, according to Malachi 3:8-9. When we obey the word of God, we receive unlimited blessings. 2, we receive blessings from God, which means our needs will be met, according to Philippians 4:19. And C, the law of reciprocity is manifested. So bountifully, you reap bountifully. This house, even in the worst of times, must not suffer lack in the name of the Lord Jesus Christ. May we stand this morning as we get ready to give our gifts to the Lord Jesus Christ. Let's bow our heads prayerfully. Eternal God, as we present our gifts to you this morning, we ask, God, that no single person, that their hands will be empty this month. Everything they put their hands to, God,
shall succeed. The blessings of the Lord will flow bountifully on everyone. In the name of the Lord Jesus Christ, we pray. Amen and amen.

0: Somebody give God a praise. Come on, let's give God a better praise than that. Amen, amen, amen. You may be seated. At this time, we're going to have someone from the continuum to come and to read for us our next scripture lesson, followed by a song from the Salem's local church in the name of the Lord. God bless you as you come.
1: Good morning, church. The reading is taken from Acts 4, reading from verse 33 to 37.

And with great power gave the apostles witness of the resurrection of the Lord Jesus, and great grace was upon them all. Neither was there any among them that lacked, for as many as we are possessors of land or houses, sold them and brought the prices of things that were sold and laid them down at the apostles' feet, and distribution was made unto every man according as he had need. And Joseph, who by the apostles was surnamed Barnabas, which is being interpreted the son of consolation, a Levite and of the country of Cyprus, having land, sold it and brought the money and laid it at the apostles' feet. Amen.

Hallelujah, hallelujah. 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He is the center of our joy this morning. Amen. Amen, church. Is Jesus the center of you all this morning? Hallelujah. We give him thanks. We give him glory. We honor him this morning for who he is. Hallelujah. Hallelujah. I'll invite you to stand with us as we worship this morning. Hallelujah. Just open up your mouth and give him a worship. Give him a praise today. Hallelujah. Hallelujah. Hallelujah. We thank you, O God. We're taking back all the things that were stolen from us this morning. We're declaring it in the atmosphere that we're taking our families back. We're taking our health back. We're taking our young people back. We're taking our churches back. We're taking our finances back. Hallelujah. Hallelujah. We're declaring it this morning in the atmosphere that we're taking everything that the devil has stolen from us back this morning. Hallelujah. Because he has all the authority today.

0: Praise the Lord.
1: Thank the Lord. You may be seated as we recognize the presence of the Lord. And we give Him thanks for His blessings towards us. I need to say a special welcome to Sister Lewis, who was away for a while. Amen. We are so glad to have you back, in the name of the Lord. Last week, we seem to have missed Brother James and Sister Week's 37th anniversary. We want to wish them the very best and say much blessings in the name of the Lord. 34. Let's give them a hand. And we've got the Blakes, who's watching at this moment, who is also celebrating anniversary. Greetings as well, in the precious name of the Lord Jesus Christ. Let's give God a praise for them as we worship the Lord. I am extremely excited over the fact that we're here today to lift up the Lord, as well as having the credit union here with us to worship the Lord. We say the Lord bless you and give you good success. However, it brings back some good memories for me, in that I recall Mrs. Castle Seeley, who assisted the credit union, in my view, during some rough days, during the crisis, when everybody did not know where to go and what to happen. And when you couldn't get a loan from nowhere else, the credit union was there to provide loans, allow people to build, and to get money to spend. And we say special thanks to her even at this time. I also want to say that she broke tradition, in that when that lovely building you see there, when folks were wondering what to do, you drive up that Braze Road and you see that wonderful building being erected there. That would have been under her management. And of course, it would have inspired others, because we see another lovely building on the other side. You see, when you are a pioneer, others follow. And so I want to say again, congratulations to you. She also broke tradition, in that when they celebrated their 50th anniversary, I think. Amen. I was fortunate to be there to bless that property and to say every blessing in the name of the Lord. So it brings back to me good memories. And to those of you who are now being given the privilege to carry on that path, I want to say to the management and chairpersons that you do it well in the name of the Lord. When you have a path to follow, I always believe in excellence. And when you do things well, you're going to have good success. At the same time, prepare your backs for criticisms and the like. But God will bless you anyway, in the name of the Lord. I hope I'll be able to give you a short word today that will challenge our hearts. We are in the month of greater and better things. And you are in the right place at the right time to remind you that as you celebrate, that you place as part of your thinking process, that going forward, expect greater and better things, not only for the credit union, but for Montserrat at large. Amen. So look with me to the book of Jeremiah 29, verses 4 through to 6. Jeremiah 24, sorry, 29, verse 4 to 6. And as we look into that scripture, I want us to understand where God is taking us. But let us pray first. Eternal God, we speak your name over your word. We ask God that you would bless, inspire, sanctify, cause folks, God, to be blessed in a special way, we pray. In Jesus' name, amen. The word says, thus saith Jehovah of hosts, the God of Israel, unto all the captivity whom I have caused to be carried away captive from Jerusalem unto Babylon. Build ye houses. Are you hearing me? 2. Not only build them, but dwell in them. In the name of Jesus. Father, we speak your name in here. And we trust you. Because you are God. In Jesus' mighty name, shall we say amen. Build ye houses. Tell your neighbor, build houses that you should dwell in. 2, plant gardens. Let your neighbors know nothing is wrong in farming. Plant gardens and eat the fruit thereof. And you are aware of the challenge that we have, that we need to grow more food, that we can feed ourselves. And so, may I suggest to you that it may be wise that you look at planting even backyard gardens. But that's the word from heaven. And thirdly, we are asked to do something else. It says, take wives for your sons. And give your daughters to husbands, that they may bear sons and daughters, and multiply ye there, and be not diminished. I say today over Montserrat, we will not diminish. Somebody missed it. I'm saying we shall not be diminished. We are going to build houses. And so the credit union, you got to make space for making more loans available. Amen. And secondly, we are going to plant gardens. And not only that, but we are going to marry and our sons and daughters. So I'm expecting to have some more weddings here shortly, in the name of the Lord. Praise God. This is your season to be ushered into greater and better things. We concluded the series that our waiting time is over. And so for some who have missed it, just tap your neighbor and tell them, your time of suffering and waiting is over. If they didn't hear you, tell them again. Now, this may have missed some persons since they were encumbered with many things, sat with persons who enjoy the same environment. And you got to be careful who you allow into your company circle, especially when things aren't going right. As a result, miss the movement of the Holy Spirit. Brother Peter in the book of Acts reminded his hearers of the need to repent and turn to God so that their sins are wiped away, leading to times of refreshing, times of restoration from the presence of God. May I say to you before you miss it, to tell your neighbor, don't miss your opportunity of refreshing. Our text describes three areas of growth, development, and progress. Please note that the Bible says, one, we are to build houses. In other words, construction must become the feature or part of the feature of our development. Ah, Lord, you better be with me. I want to suggest that lands must be made available so we can embark in the area of construction. Despite the technological age which we are in, we cannot ignore construction. With all the computer analysts and specialists, they need houses to live in. Amen. Hello. I said we need houses to live in. And so construction can't be on the back burner. We cannot ignore it because we must live someplace. God did not design us to live in trees like birds or to reside under rocks or to take our cars and make them houses. No, sir. While our country increase in the importation of motor cars, we must remind people that those things will not last for any much time. We need to build houses. Secondly, we need to plant gardens. We need to farm our lands and let us feed ourselves. There is no disgrace in being a farmer. Can I say that again? When I grew up, while I was growing up as a young man, I grew up on the farm because I had to go to the hillside and to work the land and carry bunches of bananas on my head. And I hated the idea of farming. But later on, I've got to recognize that no matter what you do and where you go, you need to eat. Are you hearing me, church? Tell your neighbor you need to eat. You need food, and we must feed ourselves. Hallelujah. Listen to me, my friends. The way things are going, you are being invited to eat right. Are you hearing me? And to feed yourselves properly in the name of the Lord Jesus Christ. There is wealth in farming. I said there is wealth in farming. Grow your own food. Yahweh God instructs us so to do. And three, the Bible says that we must take wives for our sons and daughters. Are you hearing me? And so I want to encourage our young people that the idea of shacking up must not be part of our lifestyle, but we must encourage them to marry and to have children. I know that today's world is a bit different, but the word of God has not changed. Are you with me still? And I pray today that you would find solace in this word in the name of the Lord Jesus Christ. This word should change your life. It should change your circumstances. It's intended to give you a new perspective on life and to usher you from the corridors of religiosity, to discourage you from the corridor of dependency and stagnation, and so that you can move from where you are into a position of greater and better. Tell your neighbor you can do greater and better in the name of the Lord. This word is intended to redirect your mindset, transform your life, and set you on a path where you should be going. You see, I must tell you that even though life does not look prosperous, you can't watch the outward circumstance and sit there and do nothing. I summon you that we walk by faith and not by sight. We must understand that while others see everything as gloomy and dark, you must look at life with a brighter side. Amen, church. We must look with a brighter sight. Watch me. Listen to me carefully. I believe that this is a new opportunity for somebody. Credit union, see yourselves as the opportunity for somebody who see life as hopeless. Listen to their situation. Understand their cause. And please remind them. And I want to remind all of us that there is a door that is open unto you. You need to walk in it before that opportunity becomes an expiry date. Watch me, church. The disruption that some of you are experiencing is not an accident. In other words, something must happen to drive you where you need to go. It's a must that you change the trajectory you're on. Break yokes that have you bound. And to take you on the path of excellence. Amen. Today, I believe, presents a window of opportunity for somebody. And I pray that you capitalize on it. And you don't miss what God is saying to you. I know and I'm aware of the present conditions facing the globe. The geopolitical situations impacting us even right here. It is said governments and industries face a security environment where old rules no longer apply and new ones haven't even settled in yet. The world is an uncertain place. And we are here pressured by the same symptoms. This side of heaven is searching for answers. And people seem not to have any answer for what's happening in the world. But I'm reminded of an old song that Brother Andre would have taught us years ago. And he says, Jesus is the answer. Somebody didn't hear me. I said, Jesus is the answer for the world today. I said, without him, there is no answer. Jesus is the way.

I want you to know that Jesus is the answer. There's a hunger in every last one of us for something else. The job is not providing you the opportunity that you're looking for. And many of you right now, you feel a disconnect. Did you hear me? The associations are just temporary. And you're wrestling with all kinds of indecisions. The truth is, the rejection is real. The manipulation is creating an issue for you. But I stop by to remind us that we have a sure word of prophecy, where the Bible says, whereunto you do well that you take heed as unto a light that shines in the dark place. I said the dark place that you're in today, I declare in the name of Jesus that you're coming out of it. I said you're coming out of that dark place. I don't care how bad you feel, there is a light that is shining. I hear the Bible saying in the book of Isaiah, arise, shine, for your light is come, and the glory of the Lord is risen upon you. I want you to understand that the darkness which is hanging over your head won't last forever. Tell your neighbor, morning is about to come. Your situation is simply dwindling, and you're moving from darkness into light. I don't care what's bothering you. There is a way out, and the way out is not locking up shop and giving yourself no opportunity. The devil is a liar. There is a way out. For the Bible says that you are coming out today, and I speak it in the name of the Lord Jesus Christ. Touch your neighbor and tell him or her, your light is come. Hallelujah. Today, something is happening to somebody in here in the name of the Lord Jesus Christ. It is also equally important to know what you can become. As I'm saying it again, it's important that you know what you can become. Did you hear me? That is, you must know your potentials in Christ Jesus. Permit me to draw your attention to Brother John the Baptist, who seemed to have known, hallelujah, what his potential was and purpose. For in the book of John 3 and verse 29, the Bible says that he that hath the bride is the bridegroom. But the friend of the bridegroom, which standeth and hears him, rejoiceth greatly. Are you hearing? In the name of the Lord. He says, rejoice greatly because of the bridegroom's voice. This my joy, therefore, is made full. I stop to let you know that John believed, hallelujah, that he would have been the best man at Jesus' wedding. I know John is saying where I am going. Ask your neighbor, do you know where you're going? Lord, can I say that again? John knew where he was going. Do you know where you are going? John knew where he will reach. You must know where you're going and where you intend to reach in the name of the Lord Jesus Christ. For when you know where you are and when you know where you're going, no matter what people say or do, they can't stop you because you know and you have your focus. Tell your neighbor, ain't no one stopping me now. I've come too far to turn back.
My mind is made up. I said, my mind is made up. It's already set. I've got my plans already in place. Praise God. Nobody can stop you except yourself. Let me say this. Let nobody make you feel that your last name is an issue. The devil is a liar. Let nobody make you feel that your pedigree is below standard. The devil is a liar. Let nobody make you feel that your family background is a prejudice against you moving up the ladder to greater and better things. I came by to tell you that Jesus Christ is ready to usher you into your place of greatness and better place in the name of the Lord. The people on the job may make you feel pressured and you feel like packing up. You need to step into that office tomorrow and walk like you are the greatest person that God placed on the earth. You must have some confidence in yourself and to know that God is and that He's able to do for you exceedingly abundantly above anything that you can ever ask or think. Amen. Somebody had plans to push you back down the ladder, but guess what? They watch you climbing higher. Tell your neighbor, it's not luck. I didn't have any godfather either. Are you hearing me? But when the Holy Spirit is on your side, man has nothing, hallelujah, to do with it. As I get ready, hallelujah, I want you to know, in the book of St. John's chapter 1 and verse 50, John reminds us that Jesus saw Nathanael under a tree. Are you hearing me? Simon the fig tree. While he was there, his brother Philip brought him to Jesus. Hear what the Bible says. As a matter of fact, slip us down to verse 47. It may make sense for you, the readers. It said, Jesus saw Nathanael coming to him and saith of him, behold, an Israelite indeed, in whom is no guile. What I want to say is that where you are has nothing to do with where Jesus is taking you. Hello. You may be under a fig tree. Tell your neighbor, you got potential. Somebody just missed it right there. Tell your neighbor, there's greatness residing in you. Yes, sir. And you can be better than what they think about you. Amen. So he reminds us that Jesus and Nathanael under a fig tree before his brother Philip brought him to Jesus. I'm saying Jesus saw this day and you didn't realize it. Your call is supernatural. In other words, God did not bring you here by accident. You are here is a supernatural reason why you're here. Please know that you're leaving here today with a different mindset. God is going to usher you into the supernatural. There is a Nathanael inside here. The last 9 months have been a struggle for you. You're working, but you're not happy. Tell your neighbor you're coming out of that. Say it again. Your relationship has been a seesaw, up and down. Your economical status is in shambles. Only you know the weary days and nights. You are afraid to talk about it
because of the embarrassment. I say to you, be encouraged. I said, be encouraged. Tell your neighbor, be encouraged. Something good is coming your way. God already saw you under the fig tree. And like he told Nathanael in verse 47, you're a man of complete integrity. Jesus saw through him. My friend, please know that Jesus has already diagnosed your case and you're not about to die. Tell your neighbor the situation won't kill you. Neither is it going to cause you to lose any more mileage. I pray for you right now that you're on the way up rather than down. And you who are listening to us by way of ZGB Radio, I stop by to let you know that God has already diagnosed your case. And like Nathanael, you can cry out, Rabbi, or you can say, Jesus, you are the Son of God, the King of Israel. And having acknowledged that prophetic word, Jesus then said to him in verse 50, you will see greater and better. Watch what verse 50 says. Jesus answered and said unto him, because I said unto thee, I saw thee underneath the fig tree, believest thou? Said, thou shalt see greater and better. Do you believe it? Ask your neighbor, do you believe that? As I get ready to close, do you believe you will see greater and better days? Do you believe you're going to see greater and better days? Do you believe that you shall see greater and better days? I'm asking you one more time. Do you believe that the environment for you have already changed and that you shall see greater and better days in the name of the Lord Jesus Christ? Please know, hallelujah, that you may be Joseph, who is yet to see your dreams come true. Your last struggle has opened the door to your palace entry. Lord, somebody better get ready. The door to your palace entry. Lord, somebody better get ready. You may as well order your

Or somebody may think that you are close second to your leader until the mantle fell. Hallelujah. In the name of the Lord Jesus Christ, I see mantles like Elijah falling in this house. If you are able to see it, you need to catch your mantle right now in the name of the Lord. Did you hear me? I said, receive your mantle. Receive your double portion in the name of the Lord. Tell your neighbor, I'm putting on my mantle. Yes, sir, of anointing in the name of the Lord Jesus Christ. You better believe it, for there is no stopping to God raising you up. Your age has nothing to do with it, for God is not limited by age or by experience. The God that we serve will raise you up to greater and better things. I summon you today to submit your life to the Lord Jesus Christ and become a disciple of his. I came by to declare to you right now that there is nothing impossible with God. You're moving from that dead place to a place of life. There is nothing that God cannot do for you. I promise you, he will be your counselor. Tell your neighbor, he'll be your counselor. He'll be your guide. He'll be your rock. He'll be your stay. He'll be your altogether lovely one. Ali, are you hearing me? And so he says to somebody in here, come. Let us reason together, said the Lord. I don't know who you are in this house, but whatever you have been experiencing for the last 9 months, I came by to tell you that the King of Kings and Lord of Lords is changing your situation. It's causing you to rise above where everybody has felt that you couldn't cross. That situation that you felt was impossible, you are now moving from impossibility to possibility. That road block that seemed to have been standing in your way, I stop by to let you know God has already moved every roadblock, and you're walking into a clean path of development in the name of the Lord Jesus Christ. If you're here or you're in this house, you feel that the word has reached some part for you, I want to pray for somebody. Your situation won't bury you. Like I said before, God wants to raise you to that other level. Yes, sir. Who thought that you would have arrived at where you are right now? But God moved out some people so that you can be blessed. Let me say this. Anybody trying to put you down, God has a way of moving them out and bringing in your divine helper to take you to the next level. Some folks thought that you'll have packed your bag already and you were boarded a flight because the pressure they were giving you was intended to move you out. But God kept you anyway. And so I want to say to you that you are standing here today only because that God loves you. And so I want you to stand if you feel you need prayer, that God can help you out of that place into a place of fruitfulness in the name of the Lord Jesus.

Just lift your hands and believe God with us right now.

0: I don't know who really want to use that as a testimony, but I'm standing here only because God made a way. When the situation looked dark and you thought all hell had broken loose, God didn't allow sorrow to come to your doorstep. He made a way. And so I want to pray even now for somebody. I want you to know He'll make a way for you. Let's bow our heads. Eternal God, my heart is in a place where I feel that somebody is being moved from a place of doubt, place of discouragement, a place of lowly bar, to a place of greatness and a better month, a better end of year, and a greater 2027. Father, I speak your grace over their lives. I speak a shifting right now. God, where they would lay aside certain things, conditions, and you'll move them into that place, God, where they can rejoice in the fact that you made a way for them. Cause your grace to abound. Cause the blessings of Jehovah to rest upon them. Father, they shall not see days of sorrow and mourning, but they will experience a joy that they've never had for the last 8-9 months. Excite their spirits to walk with you and to be with you. In Jesus' mighty name I pray. Could somebody say amen? Just before I pronounce the benediction, I want to say special thanks to ZJB Radio and for the platforms that we're on at this moment. The Lord bless all of you and thank you for being here and to be a part of our worship experience in the name of the Lord. Once again, I pray good success for the Mansfield Credit Union, and to our young ladies, I pray every blessings in the name of the Lord. As we get ready to close, I just want you to just turn to your neighbor and sing the song with us. You made a way.
1: Made a way.
0: Come on, sing like you believe it.

add this before I close the service. Now we also say special thanks to our own Lavera Hillcutt, who is the chairperson of the Masters Credit Union. Thank you. Amen. And manager, we also appreciate you as well stopping by. Please don't make this your first and last visit. Amen. I look forward to seeing you again. In the name of the Lord. I suppose my friend Need and the others, good to have all of you again. Father, we speak your name over this house. And as we are to separate, now be with us. As we normally shout, surely shall follow us all the days of our lives. And we shall dwell in the house of the Lord forever and ever.

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5: Our guest this week, Under the Tamarind Tree, is Professor Anthony Reddy, Black theologian of England, Jamaica, and now Under the Tamarind Tree with us. 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
6: Yes, hello, welcome.
5: And I've introduced you as from Montserrat because you're under the Tamarind Tree. But the more important thing is that once West Indian people came into England via the Windrush and settled there, there was a common identity of West Indian that was claimed by all, despite the island differences. Was that your experience?
6: Yes, absolutely, yes. My parents came from Jamaica in the late 50s. But when I was growing up in Bradford, West Yorkshire, that's where they settled. Our family friends were from all over the Caribbean, so my parents' friends were simply Caribbean people. And you, over the period of time, you got to realize the fact that some sounded different. Therefore, you could indicate that they came from different parts of the Caribbean, but that was never mentioned. Except for one occasion, and I can't do accents, so I won't attempt to do it. But like, my parents had two friends called Roy. And there was little Roy, because he was about 5'3". And there was another one who came from Bridgetown, and he was called Bajan Roy. So it was little Roy and Bajan Roy. And the only reason they called him Bajan Roy is because A, he had a strong Bajan accent, and B, it was to differentiate him from little Roy. But apart from that, actually where people came from was almost irrelevant. We were all black people from the Caribbean.
5: And so we've invited you to join us this week under the Tamarind Tree because there have been a lot of talk about the Windrush generation and the things that are happening to them now. And it's really difficult for island people who have not had the experience of migration to the United Kingdom to understand the dynamics and to understand why it is so distressing for people to be experiencing what they're experiencing now.
6: I mean, I guess the reason why it's so distressing is because it's the ultimate breach of promise. That when my parents, for example, came, along with about 500,000 other people between 1948 and roughly 1971, I remember always been fascinated by the stories they told about back home in Jamaica. And one of the things I remember looking at was the passports they came on. And they were British passports. They weren't Jamaican passports. Jamaica was independent until 1962. They came in 1957. So they came as British subjects under Her Majesty the Queen, and they would have understood themselves as coming to the mother country, and they were making a contribution to rebuild the country, having been invited to come through all kinds of incentives, all types of financial support in order to entice people from the Caribbean to come. And so you come as British subjects, and then over a period of time, largely with Conservative governments, although I have to say that Labour Party wasn't necessarily really any better. They changed the rules so that people who came as British subjects, firstly, then had to reapply, then had to pay for citizenship. And then suddenly you find yourself in the ignominy of suddenly then being threatened with deportation, and some people have actually been deported. And then the government then throws its hands up in mock horror and upset because they can't understand why this has happened. And then you have the debate, which is presently happening, where some government officials are talking about, we need to have an amnesty for people who are illegally settled. But that's a completely erroneous view, because these people are not illegal. They are British subjects. They're British citizens. It was taken off them and the rules were changed. And I think what makes this really upsetting, I think, for the Windrush generation is that I think the difference between their generation and my generation of born and brought up in Britain is that they still believed in British fair play. They still believed in that Britain was a place that had rules and regulations and they would abide by them. And if you worked hard and if you were respectable and if you didn't cause any trouble and if you did your best to fit in, then Britain would play fair by you. Now, I've never believed that myself, but certainly that's what they believe. So when you then have to face up to the fact that all the things you thought about Britain have proved to be incorrect, so essentially Britain has changed the rules of the game whilst the game was still being played and didn't tell anyone that they changed the rules.
5: So you mentioned that you grew up in England.
6: Yeah.
5: And you are mentioning the differences between how you viewed England and the promises and the way your parents, who were the Windrush generation, viewed it. Could you tell us a little bit about growing up in England?
6: Well, I'm the eldest of four children. And so I was born in Bradford, West Yorkshire. And I think one of the things about growing up in a migrant family, and this is not unique to me, it's been detailed by thousands of people in lots of literature over the years, is that you learn to navigate between two cultures. So what my parents did was that they created a life based on what they knew. So they effectively tried to recreate the Caribbean, or more accurately, recreate Jamaica, within the context of inner city Bradford. So we grew up in a Jamaican home. We ate Jamaican food. I was part of a larger Caribbean community. As I said, it wasn't just Jamaican. It was Trinidadian, Bayesian. Don't remember many Montserratians in Bradford in the 60s and 70s. I'm sure there might be one or two, but I don't remember meeting any. But certainly people from Dominica, from St. Kitts and Nevis, from various islands in the Caribbean. And we were part of that broader Caribbean identity. But alongside that, I was born and brought up in Bradford, West Yorkshire. And so clearly you're influenced by your peers and the school you go to and the friends you have in the neighbourhood of which you're a part. And so you quickly learn to navigate between different cultures. You learn that at home there's one set of identities and one way of being, and then when you're out with your friends, largely white friends, the primary school I went to, I was certainly until my own siblings joined me, I was the only black person in a school of about 100 children, or so, that you learn to navigate, and you learn, certainly when you're the eldest as well, that you are always trying to experiment. So you're trying to work out how things operate as you go along, and you haven't really got a template. You can't really go to your parents and say, I'm stuck at school, how do I navigate my way around this? Because they themselves don't know, because they're also new to the country. There was a lot of racism. And I think one of the really troubling things about our present age, both in terms of this whole nonsense with the Windrush generation, but it comes on the back of the Brexit vote. It comes really on the back of British society becoming more markedly racist in ways that we had thought that type of rhetoric or that type of way in which society operated had largely gone. We accepted that racism hadn't gone anywhere, but maybe it had become a bit more subtle. but it's not subtle anymore. It's become more like it was when I was growing up in the late 60s and early 70s, where racism was very, very open and people were very blunt. I have vague memories. Now, I have to be careful here because obviously when you go back to trying to remember very early memories, there's always that danger of, like, you're not really remembering what happened. It's the kind of suggestions that you've picked up over the years and the element of sort of revisionism. But I do have a sense of my parents' concern when Enoch Powell gave his Rivers of Blood speech, which was 50 years ago this month. And he was talking about the foreboding of what was going to happen to British society with all these immigrants coming into the country and how white people would be marginalised from their own country. And it's interesting that at the time, Powell was seen as a pariah. And now 50 years on, he's seen as a prophet now by many white people.
5: Yeah, that's interesting because I came into England 1 year after that speech was made. And I could remember how the spirit of fear that was everywhere. Yeah. And certainly I wouldn't have gone to England if that speech was not made, because after that, parents became busy gathering up their children who were left behind and thought they had to bring them in before the doors were closed.
6: Yeah, absolutely. Yeah.
5: So bringing it back to a little bit of the Caribbean flavor, growing up there in Bradford, you said you didn't encounter menstruations. We were up in Preston mainly. Menstruations had specific places in the north that they settled. Yeah. So if it was not Preston, it was Birmingham, it was London, it was Ipswich. Okay.
6: Yeah.
5: And I'm certain that you've come across some from Slough. There was a whole...
6: Yes, indeed.
5: Yeah, there was a whole community there. And tamarinds. Did you ever come across any tamarinds in the...
6: No, never came across any tamarinds. Not in Bradford, no, we didn't, no. We did not.
5: So when was your first experience of tamarinds?
6: I think probably when I moved to Birmingham. One of the things about Bradford was it was a relatively small Caribbean community. But for the most part, immigration to the city was more South Asian, so it was more Pakistani Muslims and Sikhs that far outnumbered kind of black people. So really, it was only when I moved to Birmingham in 1984 to go to university that I came across tamarinds.
5: You came across tamarinds for the first time, so it wasn't part of your boyhood. You were an adult by then. We were an adult by then. So you told us about primary school, and I would imagine that secondary school was very similar. And, you know, you could tell me otherwise, but you're now a professor of black theology. And we're asking about school because we want to know how it was for a black boy, Caribbean, West Indian boy in England at the time. And we are also wanting to know how you were shaped, you know, what was the process of shaping you into being a black theologian?
6: Right, okay. Well, school actually got better the older I got. So primary school was really quite horrific in some respects. I have a memory, and this is not revisionism, this is an actual memory I actually have. It must be probably the first week I was there. I remember, as I said, being the only black child in the school. And just suddenly a group of white children just cornering me and just sort of shouting at me like the N-word. And the teachers just walking by, they saw it and didn't raise a finger, just walked right by. And then eventually like, the headmaster came to break it up and to tell the white children to disperse. But even as he was doing that, he turned to me and then said, but of course it's all your own fault, like you should have stayed in your own country. Which left me speechless because I was born and brought up in Bradford. Yeah, I mean, at that point, I probably never even left the city, let alone going anywhere near the Caribbean or Jamaica where my parents came from. So primary school was particularly hard. In those days, certainly in Bradford, like we had middle school. So Bradford got to middle school, there were more black children there, not a huge number, but so I wasn't the only one, or at least it wasn't just my family, there were others. And certainly the first couple of years weren't great. By the time I got to the third and fourth year, it was better. By the time I got to upper school or secondary school, it was still racist. But by that point, I was older and knew how to navigate it better. And I think the number of things that helped me, one was, I was, by that point, I'd been identified as being someone who was bright. And so the teachers, certainly there were about three or four teachers who were very, very good to me. I'm not sure how necessarily how good they were to other black children, but I think they saw in someone in me, someone who was bright and responded well to their teaching. And so I became one of the, I guess, a favourite pupil of a number of teachers. Certainly, I think of my history teacher and English teacher who were very, very keen on me doing well at school. And so that encouraged me. I think also as well, I think I had the personality to do well in school. And in those days, I was very, very quiet, very passive, and very introverted. So I wasn't going to cause any trouble. I wasn't going to backchat the teachers. I was not a rebel in any sense of the word at all. And so therefore, I think that also helped me to navigate my way through school. I left school with fairly successful O levels and A levels, and then went to university in Birmingham and read for a degree in history, which looking back, I didn't really enjoy. It was a very Eurocentric course. I was the only black person in the 3 years I was at Birmingham University doing history. Didn't see another black person doing history. And in those days, like, you didn't see that many black people actually at Russell Group at older established universities. It's very different now, but certainly in those days you didn't see many black children. And so when I finished my undergraduate degree, I became a youth and community worker. And so I was working in North Part of Birmingham in Handsworth, which is a predominantly Asian and those days certainly Asian and Caribbean area. Probably it's much more mixed than African now as well, and being from Eastern Europe. But certainly those days it was very, very Caribbean. And I worked for the Methodist Church, and I worked as a community worker with two black majority churches. And there were lots of Montserratians by that point in Birmingham because of the volcano. And so I really kind of began to cut my teeth working with black communities in Birmingham at that point. And I think what radicalized me, first socially and politically, and then the theology came in a little later, really was the whole issue of immigration. But at that point, I think Thatcher had passed a new revised Nationality Act that said that people from the Caribbean had to apply for British nationality, but could only do so if they were already resident in the UK. And there was an incident where I was asked to support a family that they had gone back to, about the younger, perhaps people about my age. At that point, I'd have been in my 30s. They'd gone back to Jamaica to visit their father. And I found him in quite distressing circumstances in Jamaica, so they brought him back to the UK to live with him, to live with them, and then found themselves run up against British bureaucracy, particularly the Home Office, who then wanted to send him back to Jamaica when his time of his visa had run out. And what politicised me around that, the whole issue, was that this particular guy was called John Christian. He had volunteered to fight for Britain in the Second World War. So he had paid his own fare in 1940 to travel from Jamaica, because he was a soldier in Jamaica and felt that he wanted to fight for the mother country. And so he came to the UK, paid his own fare, and then fought for Britain in the Second World War, and then stayed on a few years, had his family, and then went back to Jamaica. And so when he was now back in Britain, Britain wanted to deport him. And so I just lost my temper with this, with the Home Office official. And I said, you know, and it's at that point, as I said, I became much more aware that there was no British fair play, and certainly how the Windrush generation would have thought of Britain was not how I thought of it at all. Because I then said to the immigration officer, I said, here's a guy who wasn't conscripted as many British white people were. He volunteered to come and fight. He could have stayed in Jamaica. He came to fight. So he was good enough to potentially lose his life for Britain, but not good enough to live here. And I just got really angry. But what also angered me was the fact that the churches weren't doing anything. And I think that's where I then became much more aware of what was the faith response to this type of institutional racism. What should Christians be doing? And that's when I discovered black theology, which then helped me to put my faith together, having grown up in the church. I come from a Christian home, alongside my activism as a community worker and as an activist who was sort of trying to fight for the rights of black people in Britain and to challenge, as I said, institutional racism in the government. Yes, that's how I sort of became a black theologian.
5: And we'll hear a lot more about that and an explanation of what is black theology. But before we get to that point, I think we can take a little break, because most of what we are having this conversation about are very heavy issues. Yeah. And we're going to take a little break so that you can share some of the music that you like. So what would be your first piece that you would share?
6: Okay. I think my first piece will be Bob Marley's classic tune, which is a redemption song. I first heard this in my teens, and I think it's something that I've come back to again and again and again, because it just encapsulates, in many respects, encapsulates the diaspora and African experience of slavery, and then sort of trying to overcome the legacy of that, and to believe that in the fullness of time, in God's time, that there will be redemption, there will be absolute transformation, not just for individuals, but for all the communities of people of African and Caribbean people who come out of an enslavement experience.

0: You've just heard Bob Marley's Redemption Song, and I'm speaking to Professor Anthony Reddy, Black theologian of the United Kingdom, Jamaica, and of Montserrat, right here under the tamarind tree. And so, Professor Reddy, you mentioned that you were awakened to activism around immigration issues and faith concerns that led you to enter the field of Black theology. Could you explain to us what is Black theology?
1: Okay. Well, Black theology is it is a way of seeing the Christian faith through the lens of Black experience. And by that we mean that what is one's reality? How does life treat you? How does the experience and reality of being Black in the world, what is that reality? And what is the role of Christian faith primarily in order to try and transform that experience to make it a more positive one, to believe in change and transformation? And one believes, therefore, in a God revealed in Jesus Christ, whose mission wasn't just spiritual, although it was that, it wasn't just spiritual, it was also about social and political change. And so the change that Jesus tries to bring about, as recorded in the Gospels, is a template, it's a model that he then lays down and asks successive generations of followers of him to try and copy in their everyday lives. And so Black theology, or to give its full title, Black Liberation Theology, is really a belief in the transformative power of the gospel to change not just people's hearts and minds, but it's about being active in, with the Spirit of God to try and change systems and structures and to challenge injustice. And so, for example, when I think about how I entered that particular realm, so thinking about that particular individual, Mr. John Christian, that one of the things that inspired me at the time was that if we look at the scriptures, we see all the way through the way in which migrants, the people move from one place to another place during times of conflict, during times of struggle, that people who are happy and comfortable don't migrate. But, you know, I mean, most people, if they have a home that they love, then that's where they want to live. My parents came to Britain because they were part of the rural poor in Jamaica. And so when the offer was made to come and make a new life, it's not that they thought Britain would be so much better than Jamaica, it's because their options being at home in Jamaica were limited at the time, and so they came. And so one of the things that caught my imagination when I first began to think about Black theology was that once you begin to see the faith through the lens of your experience, through your reality of what's going on with you, you then see the relationship between the scriptures and the Christian tradition and the realities of people who are struggling to make life in their present situations. And you find that actually the Gospels and the God that we follow is often revealed and has a closer relationship to people who are struggling and are being oppressed or face hardship than a God who sits alongside the comfortable and the wealthy and the privileged and those who set policies and structures that impact upon other people. So when I looked at the issue of immigration, and so for example, you see that even something as simple as Jesus' family then go into exile in order to escape the murderous regime of King Herod. So Jesus himself becomes an exile and becomes a migrant. And so therefore, when you then realize the fact that, you know, that Jesus himself is a migrant, then that then says, well, what then is the role of God in supporting migrants, supporting people who are moving and are vulnerable in new situations? What does faith ask us to do? And faith asks us, as I tried to do, to be an advocate, to stand up for this particular individual and to challenge the injustice of the immigration system.
0: And this would be a good time for us to have your second bit of music.
1: Well, so the second bit of music is by Bob Mayall, is by the Wailers, and it's one of the early, very militant tracks, and that's like Get Up, Stand Up. And the reason why I have always, again, come back to that particular track is that it reminds us that one of the things that comes out of Black liberation theology is that faith is about trying to make a difference and it's standing up to injustice. Sometimes characterizing a phrase that we often use about speaking truth to power. And so one of the things that comes out very clearly from that track is a way in which the Wailers are in a very militant mode of saying, get up, stand up for your rights. Don't accept the injustice or the nonsense that people with power are trying to impose upon you.

0: You've just heard the Wailers, Get Up, Stand Up, Stand Up For Your Right. And I'm speaking to Professor Anthony Reddy, Black Liberation Theologian of the United Kingdom, Jamaica, and from Montserrat, right here under the tamarind tree. And Professor Reddy, I know that you are a Methodist, and this year marks 225 years of Methodism in Montserrat. And I'm assuming that your activism is rooted in the Methodist philosophy.
1: Yes, it is, yes. And one of the things that I think I have learned from the Methodist tradition is that the founder, John Wesley, believed in a very holistic understanding of the gospel. So he believed in not only changing people's hearts for the love of Jesus and the power of the Holy Spirit, but also changing the social fabric in which people's lives were lived, because he understood that it wasn't just enough to change the individual, you had to change the wider context and try to redeem the whole of a community. And there are a number of kind of key things I've picked up along the way in terms of growing up in the Methodist tradition. One is this sense of trying to not just change individuals, but to change structures and society. And so one of the things Methodism was always good at, it built schools, it brought about accessible education, it tried to bring about social reform, in order to help the poor,

0: Don't just go to those who need you, but go to those who need you the most. And so within that, there was a very, very clear understanding, certainly amongst the early Methodists, that it was about being the presence of Christ amongst the poor so that they could see the love of God in very practical terms, in the help that they were receiving from others that was like trying to change and transform their lives. And so that has had a big impact upon my development as a theologian. Now, I think one of the issues probably was when I was growing up was that as good as that teaching was, the one element that didn't really feature was, I guess, anything that would have looked at racism and looked at black empowerment. And that's a bit that was missing. So I realized that black theology then brought a more specific understanding of black empowerment that perhaps Methodism, certainly when I grew up with it in Britain, in the 60s, 70s and 80s, didn't really emphasize that particular bit at the time. So I would say that my development as a theologian has been partly from Methodism and then partly from, more specifically, black liberation theology.
1: You work with the Methodist Church now. How is that reconciled?
0: It is. It's an interesting struggle in some regards. I mean, I'm incredibly grateful for the role I have, because although I do have, although I am a professor, that's with the University of South Africa, and that's a largely voluntary role, so it doesn't pay the bills, put it bluntly. And so the work of the Methodist Church is largely what occupies most of my time in terms of the day job. And so in some respects, there are elements of that work that does allow me to use my particular expertise. So obviously, the Methodist community now is much more varied than was the case when I was growing up. So the church I grew up in Bradford, we were one of only two black families in a very large, on the whole, fairly wealthy and white congregation. Now the church I go to in Birmingham, it's about half black and half white, and most of the black people are actually not Caribbean, they're Zimbabweans. They're from Southern Africa. And they're people who came really in the 80s and the 90s. And so some of the work I do is supporting some, supporting individuals in that communities who think that they may have a call to serve the Methodist Church in ministry, and to help them to sort of navigate their way through what are still often very Eurocentric or very European processes that don't naturally fit or equate to how people of African descent think about God and how we process our faith and our spirituality. So the work itself is okay in parts, but I am a generic worker, which means that I don't just do the specialist work that I most enjoy, but I'm also working with other communities and doing very, very standard status quo-like teaching, which is okay, but that's not really where my passion is. But like I said, I'm grateful for the opportunity to be able to do the work and to earn a relatively comfortable living. I mean, no one gets rich working for the Methodist Church, but there are far more unpleasant ways of earning a living. So you know, I mean, so I'm largely grateful, but it's not the absolute joy of my life in terms of doing that role.
1: But you're doing things that are joyful in terms of research that you're conducting. I know that's varied work. And linking back to the Windrush generation, I know that you've written something on black elders from research with them. So could you tell us about that?
0: Yes. Well, the work I've done around working with black elders really goes right back to when I was doing my doctorate. Don't know if your viewers will be aware, but of course, you and I, like, we did our doctorates together.

0: I mean, like, we were pretty much started together and we pretty much finished together, didn't we?
1: Yes, we did. And we have the photographs to show.
0: Indeed, yes, at the University of Birmingham.
1: Yes.
0: So when I was doing my PhD, which was really looking at the fifth formation and Christian education of African Caribbean children in Birmingham as a case study. So looking at how the churches taught the faith and introduced the faith to black children of Caribbean, back of Caribbean roots, Caribbean descent, in a way that would not only teach them the faith, but would enhance their identity as black children and would affirm them in their faith and affirm them in their culture. Now, one of the things I found that a key resource in that were often grandparents, very much like the Windrush generation, and they had very informal ways in which they would pass on the faith to their children and young people. I became fascinated by this. I became fascinated by how they would tell stories of how their faith had helped them to navigate traveling from the Caribbean to Britain in the 1950s and 60s, how their faith had helped them to deal with racism and disappointment, how their faith had helped them to make sense of being in someone else's land as a foreigner and being treated sometimes with very awful experiences and with real contempt and hatred by the host communities. And so I began to get very, very interested in that. So initially, it was just a case of trying to extract from them some of their stories of how they had struggled in Britain, how their faith had helped them to make a difference. And the more I spoke to them, the more I became intrigued, particularly in two areas, really, which I've written about over the years. So I first wrote a book called Faith Stories and the Experience of Black Elders, which is really a theology of the Windrush generation. So it's the way in which they pass on their stories and what has been the centrality of their faith in helping them to survive in Britain. And one of the things that fascinated me was this role of proverbial wisdom, which essentially is the wise sayings that they would say. And so they would say to their children, and particularly their grandchildren, they would have this whole set, mainly women, of wise sayings that they themselves had learned from their older relatives, their forebears back in the Caribbean. And I began to research these sayings and to look at how they operated as forms of teaching and forms of wisdom. And what made this resonate with me, of course, is that having grown up in a Jamaican household, I had witnessed my own mother's sayings and her way in which she would try to teach you about life through just giving you a whole set of sayings that she then would leave you then to work them out for yourself. And another repetition, so obviously, you know, a number of sayings would come up all the time. You began to get a sense of what was a good form of behavior or a good action to take, and what was not so good, and what was perhaps not very wise to do through the wise sayings that they shared. So just very, very quickly, I mean, a couple of my favorites are from my mother or from the other people, or from the other elders that they said. So one would be, you can't sit on cow back and cut cow skin. Another would be that the higher the monkey climbs, the more he gets exposed. You must always tell the truth and shame the devil, or tell the truth and sleep a door. I'm trying to think of some others as well. Another of my favorites was that you must never swap black dog for monkey. And so all these sayings were the ones that actually came out of the Windrush generation. And I was able then to analyze them and to reflect that actually what they offer is a very sophisticated type of wisdom that is wrapped up in the oral telling. And they operate almost as forms of moral teaching. So the person who hears them has to decipher them, has to try and work out the meaning and what they offer are very, very compact forms of teaching that are effectively life lessons. And so I just found this absolutely, and into this day, I still find it fascinating, like, to hear those sayings of the Windrush generation. And so part of what I try to do in the book is to write them down and to analyze them, but also I think to try and capture them, because my fear is that a lot of that wisdom will die when the Windrush generation finally pass over and go on to the ancestors.
1: Yes, that's so important for us here in Munster to hear, that we must try to capture the oral history.
0: Yeah, absolutely.
1: You know, do the interviews and the interpretations and write, particularly as we have had so, our upheavals here in Munster have been so great with the volcanic eruption and the movement of our people to different parts of the world. And that's the thing that is going to bind us, whatever we manage to document of our experiences. And I did hear you mention once, Anthony, a saying of your mother, which I like, you know, the fact that your face looked like somebody who would have been shot in the guinea coast.
0: With a face like that, they would have shot you in the guinea coast.
1: Yes, yes.
0: And one of the things I found very interesting is that when you begin to research some of these things, you find that what just seemed like a very comical throwaway comment actually had a lot of historical provenance to it.
1: Mm-hmm.
0: But what makes these sayings very interesting is that my mother would have never been anywhere near the Guinea coast.
1: Yeah.
0: You know, I mean, this is something that was passed on through enslavement from our forebears who would have been in the Guinea coast.
1: Yeah.
0: And so one of the things also, again, about those wise sayings is that they sort of collapse space and time. So when you are accessing them, what you're accessing is the deep wisdom that comes from our ancestors.
1: Yes, that is so true. And as a result of hearing that one, I'm inspired to go to the Guinea coast, because it tells us that some of us came from that area of Africa.
0: Mm.
1: So let's have your third piece of music.
0: Yes, my third piece of music is another classic reggae track from the early 70s, and this is Jimmy Cliff, and it's The Harder They Come, and is the title track from the film of the same name, The Harder They Come, that was made in Jamaica in the early 70s. And again, I think the reason I like that song is that, like the first two tracks from Bob Marley and then the Wailers, is that it's almost a form of defiant black theology in music. So the whole sense of the harder they come, the harder they fall, one and all, is this person singing in a very defiant way that he's not going to give in to the forces of oppression and dehumanization. That basically, that he's going to resist, he's going to fight back, and the harder they come is the harder that they will fall, one and all, and he's not going to accept his lot in life. And I think one of the challenges of the Christian faith, certainly for those of us who identify as Christian, is that oftentimes, certainly for those of us who come from Caribbean roots, historically we've been given a very passive model of Christianity. So one that tries to spiritualize our existence and tries to think of freedom in terms of going to heaven and being with God for eternal life. Now, it's not that I don't believe in that, but I think that the distortion of the faith, because the faith that Jesus taught, and certainly the models that we see from the Old Testament in terms of the prophets, is actually heaven and the kingdom starts now, and it starts with trying to make the best of life and not settling for second best or settling for the limited version that others try to impose upon you. And so Jimmy Cliff's song is just a very, very, I think, sort of defiant track that comes out of the experience of Jamaican poverty, that actually has resonances for all black people in all parts of the world.

0: You've just heard Jimmy Cliff's The Harder They Come, and I'm speaking to Professor Anthony Reddy, Black Liberation Theologian of the United Kingdom, Jamaica, and from right here under the Tamarind Tree. And Professor Reddy, additional to the research that you've done on Black elders, you've done a tremendous range of research and writing that's represented in various journals and books. Could you give us an idea of how many you've done?
1: Oh, good heavens. Let me think about this now. Okay. At the last count, just checking that I'm not giving you bad information. I think I have written 10 books. And I edited or co-edited another 7, so 17 books in total. And then somewhere in the region of about 80 journal articles and chapters in books. And then I also edit a journal called Black Theology, which is the only journal of its kind in the world. And I've edited that for the last 15 years.
0: I've written one or two articles for that journal.
1: Indeed, yes, you have. Yes, absolutely. Yes.
0: But I'm afraid that I have not been as prolific as you are. We graduated on the same day, but somehow I think I have lost my calling when it comes to writing in comparison to you.
1: Well, all of us have different gifts, and I've always seen you as being a much more community activist person. So I think you have greater people skills than me, so I think that your gifts have been more in teaching and in mentoring and in being amongst people in a community. It's not that I don't do that, but I think over the years I've become more comfortable reflecting and writing about life experiences, where I think your gift has been to throw yourself right into the midst of life and communities and try to transform people that way. So I've often sort of tried to say to individuals that we all have, sometimes I think many of us are guilty at looking at what other people have in their gifts and then wishing that we had that whilst not appreciating what we ourselves do, you know. I mean, so I wish sometimes that I had your gift of friendship and just being able to engage with people and to be yourself. I think sometimes I'm a quite shy, introverted person, really. So I think I engage okay with people, but only in certain circumstances. I'm much happier by myself writing. So,
0: and I think that I've reached a stage in life where I think I'm going to be doing more of the writing. I think that there's so many stories to be told from the experiences of working in communities. So,
1: Indeed, yeah, absolutely.
0: Yes. So I'm saying all of those things to bring us to the point where you'll share with us another bit of the research that you've been doing. And I know that you've been researching and writing on Brexit, and that is of interest to us here, right, in Montserrat.
1: Yes. Yes, well, that will be my next book. The book, its provisional title is called Breaking Open Brexit. And what I'm trying to do in the book is to give a theological or a faith-based analysis of both the reasons for Brexit and the challenges of trying to resist the worst impacts that comes from this type of right-wing nationalism, really, that seems to be unleashed on the back of that vote. And so what I'm trying to do, really, is to, well, the first instance, to analyse the roots of why so many people in Britain, mainly white, but some black and Asian people as well, actually voted to leave. And what that says about the identity of the British in general, and English people in particular, about how they see themselves against the rest of the world. And so some of it, I think, just very quickly, actually comes out of this sense of exceptionalism. So one of the things I'm arguing in the early part of the book is that one of the things that has always been part of the English, which really goes back centuries, is this sense of believing themselves to be special. That long before America developed its own sense of self-importance and grandeur. There's a sense in which America learned that from Britain, and Britain really was the first nation, I think, well, first nation state, really, that began to see itself as having a special relationship to God, and then saw itself as being blessed by God. And the evidence, they would have said, for their blessing was the empire. So they believed that the empire was God-given, and clearly, obviously, Montserrat would have been part of that empire, along with Jamaica and many parts of the Caribbean. And so if you go from left to right, you have Canada in the sort of top left-hand side, and then you go all the way east to Australia, New Zealand, and the various islands in the Pacific Ocean. And then all the points in between, in terms of India and large chunks of Africa as well. And so what Britain has, and within Britain, I'm talking more specifically about the English, is this sense of being special, sense of being entitled there, seeing themselves as being different, better than, of supreme importance. And Christian faith underpins that. I think there's a famous quote I use several times in the book from David Livingstone, like the great explorer in Southern Africa. And he is reputed to have said, I think it's in 1857, that the British Empire was founded on the three C's: commerce, civilization, and Christianity. So Christianity becomes the faith-based platform on which commerce and the desire to civilize the world, and what that really means is trying to turn the world into English people and to turn them into pay limitations of oneself and the values that go with that. So essentially, after World War II, Britain loses its empire. Some of it is voluntarily given away. Some of it is resisted in terms of countries fighting liberation wars to be free. And then alongside that is the economic decline, and then Britain becomes part of Europe. And part of the resentment, I think, in several parts of British society is that being part of Europe, they believe, robs Britain of being special. That suddenly if you're in Europe and you're just part of this large community and you're no different from everyone else and you have to abide by the same rules and regulations that come from Europe, that just robs, supposedly, Britain of the English of any sense of being different and special and unique. And therefore, the resentment that has been growing over the years was just waiting for an opportunity to flourish. And so once the referendum was had, it was interesting how all of a sudden the language of empire and the language of being special, and also like the language of them and us, or the language of Britain being essentially for white people, and not being for black or minority ethnic or people from the empire, or alternatively, we are here, then we need to learn our place and fall into line and not offer any dissent or any trouble, and in effect, I can be grateful for the civilizing impact of Christianity that allowed us to be here. All of a sudden that gets unleashed. And so the reason why suddenly, as I said earlier, that Enoch Powell is now suddenly much more popular than he ever was in his own lifetime, and certainly the time when he made the speech in 1968, to the point where the BBC insisted upon replaying the whole speech in full, despite innumerable complaints about the fact that this was racially insensitive and done at a time that would be detrimental to many people in the country. But the BBC insist on playing it because we are now in an era where people are trying to turn the clock back and trying to go back to pre-1945, which probably was the last time Britain still had a sense of being special and still saw itself as being primarily for and about and only for white people.
0: So what implications do you think this have for places like Montserrat, where people would want to be traveling to England, traveling to Europe, and so on? What do you think is going to happen in terms of of movement now that when all this separation happens?
1: Yeah, well, I mean, I think one of the things I found about the Brexit is that because it is a muddled act of nostalgia, it's not consistent because, of course, our memories of what we want to think about the past are not consistent. So I think there's two weird things, or two, no, not weird. There are two oppositional things that are taking place that I think will have impacts upon Montserrat and various other parts of the Caribbean. On the one hand, there is no doubt that immigration laws are going to be more tightly wound with the aim of trying to limit non-white people coming into Britain. I mean, there's no doubt about that. And certainly, I think part of the whole furore and the whole disgrace of the Windrush generation has been the leaked memos that are coming out of the Conservative, that come out of the civil service, showing that the Conservative government has an agenda to try and create a hostile climate that will force non-white people to want to leave the country, as in addition to limiting the number of non-white people who can come into the country. So there's no doubt that it will be much more difficult for people to travel to Britain. And when they come, they will find a climate that will be less conducive and perhaps more hostile than there's been any time in the previous 30 years. On the other hand, and this is where the contradiction comes in, but at the same time, Britain also wants to foster better relationships with its Commonwealth partners, with its former clients of the empire, because that's one of the rationales for Brexit. One of the rationales was, well, actually, once we uncouple ourselves from Europe, we will be able to establish better relationships with the Commonwealth and with our former partners, or, well, partners. I mean, I use that term, I think, ill-advised, because I don't think there's much of a partnership. But certainly with the countries that Britain once ruled, they will be able to establish better relationships outside of the European Union that will give them greater freedom to develop better trade, better bilateral arrangements that will be, in theory, a benefit to Britain, but also a benefit to the Caribbean, including Montserrat. Now, what makes that, I think, complex is that those two things, as I've tried to describe them, are contradictory. That you can't have tighter immigration policies that want to keep black people, particularly from the Caribbean, out, whilst at the same time want to establish better relationships and have more trade and have a better set of dialogue and partnership that should necessitate people travelling and having the flow of people coming from the Caribbean to the UK and vice versa. You can't have that and have a toxic environment that is about having much harsh immigration laws. Those things don't sit together, and yet they have been said by various people in Britain, almost as if somehow, if you say it often enough, then it will make sense and the two things will come together, even though, as far as I can see, they are at odds. You know, I mean, so I think it's going to be a very complex time in terms of people traveling. I think in some respects there may well be opportunities to travel, certainly if Britain has to try and find new allies and new friends outside of Europe, because I don't think Europe are going to do Britain any favours by leaving. So I think they will be trying to establish better relationships, for example, with the Commonwealth heads. But like I said, that will be also alongside the fact that all the polls show that most white people in Britain want stronger immigration rules and want less white people in the country.
0: And as a black theologian, I am going to ask you this question. What do you think Jesus would have made of all of this?
1: I think, well, first let me just have a little bit of humility here, because I think we should always step carefully when we're trying to put ourselves into the position of God and try to assert what God would say. Because obviously Jesus is God incarnate. I think on the evidence of the scriptures and the teaching that come to us, I think Jesus would be appalled. And I think one of the things I'm trying to say in the book in terms of Brexit is that I've been troubled by the largely reticence with which the church has spoken in Britain. That because the country was split down the middle, so 52 voted to leave and 48 to remain, there's no doubting that lots of church people also voted to leave. And so because the church never wants to upset its membership, and certainly doesn't want to upset its more conservative, older membership, who are largely still the ones with disposable income, it has been very mute in saying anything about Brexit. And for me, I think the challenge I would say as a black theologian is simply this, that we are taught in the scriptures that when Jesus sort of says, well, essentially to be a person of faith, it comes down to his two things: love God and with all you have, and love your neighbor as yourself. And then at that point, when people then sort of say, who is my neighbor? Then Jesus then goes on to show a whole series of teachings. I guess one of the most famous ones is the parable of the Good Samaritan, to show that being a neighbor cuts across all ethnic and cultural lines. And going further, it cuts across nationalistic lines. And so one of the things I wanted to challenge in the book is that for every Christian who says that their faith is subservient to their nationalism, to the view that somehow we can put up immigration borders to keep some people out but let other people in, and the people we let in are the ones that look a bit like us, and by us I mean like the white majority, and the ones that don't look like us, and actually we don't want them, is contrary to the gospel. That everything that Jesus teaches that says that all of us matter equally, and the people who will come from the margins matter perhaps more so than anyone else in terms of the people who struggle the most, certainly the teachings about how we treat the stranger, love the stranger, give dignity to the stranger, God is seen in the stranger, is a reminder that contrary to what our immigration laws say, we should be offering special care and concern for people who come from poorer parts of the world, often impoverished by the kind of policies that Britain and other people in the G8 and the so-called global north have enacted upon smaller countries like Montserrat and those other poorer nations in the global south. That quite clearly Jesus' teachings transcend forms of nationalism that want to create barriers between us and them and want to construct some sense of entitlement for some but lesser treatment for others. I mean, that is not the gospel. And so I want to critique and challenge all our churches, including the Methodist Church, that have been woefully silent in terms of challenging Brexit and the racism and the toxic nature that's come out of it. So it's been interesting to hear people now belatedly talking about standing up for the Windrush generation. But let's be clear, this policy of trying to deport them would not have happened if Brexit hadn't happened in the first place. It would not have happened if we had re-elected another right-wing government whose mantra and part of their manifesto was that they were going to crack down on immigration and they were going to find all means necessary in order to remove people from the country who don't look like the majority. That's what they said, and Christians voted for that as well. And that is not the message of Jesus.
0: Yes, you've said it. And now could we have your final bit of music?
1: Yeah, so my final bit of music is a much more modern track, and in some respects perhaps a more controversial one for some people, but I still love it. It's by Budger Banton, and it's called My Destiny. And I've always been interested in track. I'm not generally a big fan of dancehall music, but I think in this track, I think Budger Banton is moving away from some of his earlier music. And have become a Rasta, is becoming much more contemplative and reflective. And for me, I think what is central to black theology is this thing that we often, it's a fancy term we use, but we often talk about agency. I mean, what we mean by that is It's the ability to determine life for yourself on your own terms. What does it mean to be a human being where you can decide for yourself, this is what I want to be, this is what I want to do, and for, to the best of my abilities, within my resources, this is how I'm going to try and accomplish it. And for so many Black people of African and Caribbean descent, historically, we have not had any agency. We have not been able to determine our own destiny. We have been, things have been imposed upon us. Things have been forced upon us. We've been forced to think in particular ways. We've been forced to have even negative views about ourselves. You know, I mean, one of the things I haven't said in one of that helped shape me in Black theology when I was younger was, I was always embarrassed about being Black and embarrassed about coming from Caribbean roots. I was embarrassed because everything I had learned informally told me that at best Caribbean culture was exotic but weird and strange. And at worst, of course, it just wasn't good as nice, polite, white, middle-class English values and their way of doing things. And so, and a lot of that was often determined by the way in which, as I said, colonial Christianity elevated whiteness and managed to disparage and look down on Blackness and Africanness. And so one of the things that Black theology does is it says Black is indeed beautiful, that God is expressed through our culture and through our heritage, and from our ancestors right through to the present day, we have had a way of knowing God that is quintessential to who we are. So when Bridget Banton sings about I want to live my destiny, he is saying something fundamentally important to Black theology, which is about the ability to determine for ourselves what is right for us and to live life on our terms and not on terms imposed by other people.

0: You've just heard My Destiny by Buju Banton, and I'm speaking to Professor Anthony Reddy, Black liberation theologian of the United Kingdom, Jamaica, and from Montserrat, right here under the tamarind tree. And now, Anthony, you have told us a lot. You have inspired us. You're causing us to reflect. And we are going to leave you under the tamarind tree to have a moment just to relax and wind down after you've done such an excellent job of informing us. And we are going to leave you there with three things from which you will choose one to help you enjoy that moment of relaxation there. So would it be something to eat or drink, something to read, or a piece of music? Please tell us what you have chosen and why.
1: I think it will be something to drink. And I think it will be, thinking about what I most enjoyed over the years, it would be a long, cool glass of sorrel with a dash of lime and a healthy measure of rum in it.
0: So we are going to leave you there. And we're hoping that some other time you'll join us again under the tamarind tree. And at this moment, we would like to thank you for joining us this week under the tamarind tree.
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been good to you? I'm reading from the Psalms. Psalms 126. And it says, when the Lord turned again the captivity of Zion, we were like them that dream. Then was our mouth filled with laughter and our tongue with singing. Then said they among the heathen, the Lord had done great things for them. The Lord has done great things for us. We are glad. Turn again our captivity, O Lord, as the streams in the sand. They that sow in tears shall reap in joy. He that goeth forth weepeth, bearing precious seed, shall doubtless come again with rejoicing, bringing his sheaves with him. I would like to speak to you today on the topic. Reap in joy. Reap in joy. In order for one to reap, it means that someone had to do some sowing. Someone had to do some planting. And I'm telling you, for those of you that know a little bit about the agriculture, before you plant, you have to make some preparation. You got to prepare the soil. Sometimes you got to remove the rocks, some stones. Sometimes you got to cut down some branches, some bushes, because you're getting ready to plant. It's hard work. It's no easy task. I used to see my grandmother, when they go to the garden to work, they had to put a cloth around their waist to support their back and their belly, because it had to do a lot of bending over. Sometimes you have to wear a broad belt. Maybe put on some gloves, because you have to take out the rocks. And so it is when you are getting ready to do and sow the seed in the kingdom of God. There are some things that you got to remove. Oh, help me somebody. There are some things you got to get rid of. Because the Bible said, when you come to God, he's going to take out that stony heart. And he's going to put in a heart of flesh. A lot of preparation had to be put in. Then the time come for the sowing, the planting. And when you take the seed, you make a hole and you put the seed in the ground and you cover it. But while you're planting, you're saying a prayer. Lord, I am planting, but you send some rain, because I'm looking forward for harvest. I'm no one to plant in vain. And even Jesus, while he was on earth, gave samples of the sowing and the seed. He said, if you have faith the size of a mustard seed, which is very small, you can say to the mountain, be thou removed. See, small faith in a big God
great things can be accomplished. Great things can be done. When you plant that seed and you put it in the ground, you cover it up, and every day you pass by, you're looking. But if you are looking with the natural eye, you're not going to see anything. But if you're looking with the spiritual eye, if you're looking with the eyes of faith, you know that below the surface, there is a miracle taking place. Sometimes people see you and they don't see nothing because they're looking at the surface. They're looking at the outside. But when that seed of faith has been planted in you, oh, something is taking place. Germination is taking place. There is growth taking place. That was dead is now come back to life. You have to understand, it's a process. And what the seed is doing is getting rid of the dead so that the living can be produced. Not only that, but the seed is making preparation for the elevation. What the seed does is making sure that the root is firm. It's making sure that the root go down. It's making sure that the root spread around. Because the deeper the root get, the deeper the root goes, it's the higher you can go. Oh, see, I know that the seed has been planted here because you're getting good food. I said that you're getting solid food. You are getting nutritious food, vitamin A, B, and C, and D. Is there anybody in the house? I may not eat at the table with you sometimes, but little later, when the word has been put up, I sit at the table and I put up my chair and I sit down and I loosen my belt. Is there anybody in the house? And I get that food and I feed on it. Let it germinate so that it can come forth and bring forth fruit. Somebody need to praise him in here. I know that you're getting good food. And the seed is being planted. Once that seed is being planted, good seed bring forth good fruit. Is there anybody here? So, let the Lord take his time and do what he's doing. Because I want the root to go deep. And I want it to spread wide. Because when elevation comes, you've got to make sure that you are planted firm. So, after some days, every day you pass and you're looking and you don't see nothing. But one day, I said, after a while, you see something start to burst. Something start to come up. I'm here to tell you that you're about to break out of the seed. You're about to break out. Something is about to break through. I say a breakthrough is coming. Keep on watering. Keep on nurturing. Keep on encouraging, because you may water. Sister Mead, Sister Pearl may water. Mother Mead may water. Oh, Mother Joseph, Mother Roach may water. Somebody else water. But I'm glad, because when it comes on to harvest, a
said, you plant, you water, but God, I said, the Lord, I said, God, Jehovah, he will give the increase. Increase come from the Lord. You don't have to look to men for increase. But the Lord knows when it's the right time, when it's the right moment to enlarge your borders, your territory. Increase will come. Somebody need to give him some praise. For increase is coming. Increase is on his way. Give him some praise. Your labor is not in vain in the Lord. For the Lord who seeth in secret will reward you openly. So as that plant grows, hey somebody, as that plant gets bigger, you are nurturing it. You are taking good care of it. And you're saying, Lord, it's in your hands. Because some of us, it looks like everything was flourishing. Everything was going your way. Everything was intact. But here comes the fall. Here comes the winter. And you may lose some leaves. You may lose some branches. The cold may burn some of the leaves. But I'm here to tell you, once your root is planted, once your root is still intact, once your root is still in place, I'm here to tell you, the storms will come, the wind will blow, but you will not be moved. I said, I shall not be moved, but I shall be like a tree planted, rooted by the rivers of water. I'm here to tell you, if you are standing on the solid rock and you know the power that you got, I said, Satan will never prevail. I said, Satan will never prevail. He may come from the east, west, north, and south, but I shall not be moved. On Christ, the solid rock I stand, all of the grounds is sinking sand. But I'm here to tell you today that the winter will not last forever. Hey, somebody. I said that the fall will not last forever. I came by to tell the church that springtime is coming. I said springtime is around the corner. After the fall, after the winter, here comes springtime. I said spring is around the corner. I said the sun is getting ready to shine again. Thank God for the spring. Because when the spring come, I said that the Lord restored all the leaves that I had lost. All the branches that I have lost. The Lord restored them. Not only that, but the sun came out. I said that the sun came out. And once the sun came out, it means that the blossom. I said that the blossom came out too. Hey, somebody. And when the blossom came out, you better start giving God the praise. I said, getting the baskets ready, because it means that harvest is around the corner.
You see, it looks like everything was going to be lost. But I'm glad because all that hard work, the weeping, the crying, and when I look at my mother there, oh, somebody help me. I said, she know what it is to weep and cry for her children. I said, she cried morning, noon, and night. But, hey, somebody. I said, those weeping did not go in vain. Because she can look back and she can look around now and she can say, look what the Lord has done. I say, rejoice with me, for the Lord has done great things for me. Whereof my heart is glad. Rejoice. I weep, and so on. But I can weep right now. Enjoy. The Lord saw my tears. He saw my weeping, but now I can rejoice because they are saved. They are working for the Lord, and I don't have to worry because God is taking good care of them. Oh, you weep, you cry, but you put them before the Lord. And she prayed, Lord, save my children. I says, Lord, keep them under your blood. And I'm a product. I say, I'm a product. I'm a produce of the harvest. I'm a produce of the fruit. I said, she can look and she can say, rejoice with me. My heart is glad. Sowed in tears, but you reap in joy. And what I like about the harvest, I like the harvest, but what I really enjoyed about the harvest is the harvest after the harvest. I know you have some farmers in the house. And some of you that from the islands know what I'm talking about. I like the overflow. Because after the harvest, you thought it was over. You thought that was it. But after a week or two, something tell you, go back and check out the garden. Go back and see what's there. And you just went back not knowing what to expect. But when you went back, you saw something red, something look like they're ready, and you started to pick. But you realize it's more than you can hold in your hands. So you went back and you grabbed a little bag and you came and you started to pick some more. And you put it in the bag, but that was too small. That filled up. And you went back and you got something bigger. I'm here to tell somebody, it's not over yet. I'm here to tell somebody that God has the overflow. I say, overflow is coming. God wants to enlarge your territory. I say, get ready for harvest. Get ready for the overflow. Get ready for addition. Get ready for multiplication. I said, get ready. Get ready. Or you're going to reap. Enjoy. Somebody need to give him some praise. You think you see anything yet? You don't see nothing yet. I said, God is just getting ready to move. He alone knows what's in store. But I'm glad because when it comes on to God, he has no limit.
He has no boundaries. But I'm glad because when you put your trust in Him, I said,

said he give it. I said he give it. And he give it. And he give it again. You don't need to put no limits on God, because he has a bountiful supply. When it comes on to the harvest, sometimes I know back home, because you know what's in store. What they will do, they will get some helpers. Help me, somebody. And they will have what they call a maroon. I know that you forget. I just want to take you back to those days, because they know it's harvest. And when you come on to that time, you cannot be selfish. Hey, somebody. I say, when it's maroon time, you get helpers. Somebody bring the basket. Somebody doing a little digging. Somebody is doing a little packing together. Someone is doing a little carrying. But all in all, it's harvest time. I'm here to tell you, Pastor, get ready. Get the helpers ready. Get the basket ready. Get the maroon ready. Get everything ready. Because it's time. I say it's time. It's getting time for harvest. It's getting time to gather in all the fruits together. Get the helpers ready, because harvest is coming. Jesus himself said, if I be lifted up from the earth, I will draw all men. And I'm here to tell you, just lift up Jesus. You don't feel like it? Lift up Jesus. Pain in the body? Lift up Jesus. You're feeling weak? Lift up Jesus. I say the head don't feel so right sometimes? Lift up Jesus. The blood pressure acting up? Lift up Jesus. The diabetes acting up? Lift up Jesus. Friends don't like you? Lift up Jesus. I said they're talking about you, but lift up Jesus. On the job, they don't want to give you the promotion, but lift up Jesus. I said, if you lift up Jesus, if you lift up Jesus, all of the things will be added unto you. It is God's will that my people be blessed. And if you put God first, if you seek ye first the kingdom of God and his righteousness, all other things would be added unto you. You see, when you know that you have a heavenly father, if the earthly fathers knows how to take care of the children, how much more that our Heavenly Father will take care of his children. And I used to see my mom, it's a lot of us, and she used to cook, especially on Sunday, cook for her family. But yet, anybody come to the church visiting, anybody stranger, she will invite them for lunch. And I used to wonder how the food is going to stretch. Oh, somebody help me now. But I'm here to tell you, if you be a blessing to somebody else, the Lord will provide. Hey, and I'm glad, because the visitors ate, the neighbors got, anybody passing, they get. And I'm glad, because there was still enough. I said there was still enough for all of the children. I'm here to tell you, if you put God first, if you put God first, if you put God first, he will provide for you. If you stand on the word of God,
If you stand on the word of God and obey the word of God, you will never go lacking. And I'm a witness. I'm a witness. And the Bible said, if you bring all your tithes into the storehouse, hey, somebody, I know sometimes you may not know how it's going to work out. You don't know how, you don't know when. But I'm here to tell you that if you put God first and give what is His, He will provide what is yours. I said, if you give God what is His portion, He will provide your portion. Somebody need to give Him some praise. Give Him what is His. And you don't know how, you don't know when, you don't know what, but I'm here to tell you that if He provided for you before, I'm a witness that He will do it again. Sometimes you wonder, Lord, how is it going to work out? How is it going to work out? Pay the tithes, pay the bills, and it looked like nothing left. But I'm here to tell you, when you prove God, it's when you make sure that you gave in faith. Hey, somebody. You gave in faith, and you don't know what source and what doors that God will open. But I'm here to tell you, when you put Him first, I say God will open unexpected doors. I say unexpected doors. Sources that you did not expect. I say sources and doors that you did not expect. Even some doors that you thought was locked. I say God in heaven will send down the angels from heaven and unlock. I said unlock every door so that you can get your blessing. I'm not telling you something that somebody tell me. But I say, and I'm a witness that God will provide. He will make a way out of no way. And He will open doors that are closed. I came by to encourage the church today. I know that times must go on. And we've been through some rough times. Some of us lost some friends. Some of us lost some family, some co-workers. And we weep and we moan. But I'm here to tell you that God saw those tears. God saw your weeping. God saw your crying. And I'm here to tell you that your crying would not last forever. I say your weeping will not last forever, but I'm here to tell you that harvest is coming. The times that you have to go through when you thought it was over, I'm here to tell you that the new day will dawn. A morning will come. In the midst of your trials, in the midst of your testing, in the midst of your sickness, even death, I said, God will change things around. I know here in the UK, you all know about different weather. But I'm here to tell you, sometimes when you seem like it's all dark and gloomy, it seems like it's going to be a washout day. It seems like you have to cancel everything. But here comes the sun. I said the sky opened up and the sun came out. I said the sun came out and brightened your day. I'm here to tell somebody that the sun is coming out in your day. The sun is coming out in your life.
The sun is coming out in your family. The sun is coming out on your job, and it's going to be a brand new day. The joy of the Lord is our strength. And if you have the joy of the Lord in your life, it makes a big difference. People see us and they think that you don't have no problem. They think that all is bright and beautiful. But it's not that you don't have no problem. But you have a God who is bigger than your problem. You have a God who is bigger than any mountain. You have a God who is bigger than any hurricane. You have a God who is bigger than any tornado. You have a God who is bigger than any eruption or volcano. Ah, we should go get some help. And when God is bigger and you put your hands in the hands of the mighty God, I say he will take care of everything. People ask you, why you always have a smile on your face? Why you always have a joy? But I try to keep it down. Hey, somebody. I say, I try to keep it in me. But the joy of the Lord is too much for me to keep it in me. I've got to let it out. I've got to let the world know that the joy of the Lord is bubbling in me. When God has done something for you, how can you keep quiet? Hey, somebody. I say it's bubbling. I say it's bubbling. The joy of the Lord is bubbling. It's like a volcano. If I try to keep it down, I will explode. So I've got to let the joy out. I've got to give God praise even when I don't feel like it. Praise him in the good times. I say praise him in the bad times. Praise him when the sun goes up and praise him when the sun goes down. Because I know if I only give God the praise, I say if I only lift up the name of Jesus, I say victory. I say victory. I say victory, church. Shall be mine. Victory shall be mine. Joy shall be mine. Healing shall be mine. Hey, somebody. The joy of the fruit of the Spirit will be yours. So I came by today and traveled over many miles, hills and valleys and oceans. Just encourage the church today that God have seen your tears and he have heard your cry and he wants to send joy in the midst of weeping, joy in the midst of sorrow, joy in the midst of sadness, joy in the midst of discouragement. Joy is coming to the people of God. If you only let God have his way in your life, God is going to do a new thing. Your weeping may endure through the night, but joy will come in the morning. Stand on your feet. Hallelujah, somebody. Hallelujah, somebody. Hallelujah, somebody. For the joy of the Lord is our strength. With every head bowed and every eye closed, you're here today and you don't know Jesus. If you need prayer, just put that hand up and say, preacher, pray for me. I need Jesus. I need that joy. I need that peace. I need Jesus in my life. Hallelujah.
The Holy Spirit wants to minister to you in your heart. He wants to speak to you and minister so that he can change things around. I'm here to tell you that you're in the right place at the right time for America, for salvation. Let us pray. Dear Father, we thank you, the Lord, for your word. Help us, dear God, to receive it from you, knowing, dear God, that you're going to send joy. You're going to send peace. Because it's the Christian thing that we have the joy, the strength, our strength, which cometh from you alone. We ask right now, dear God, that you minister to every heart here today, every soul. Dear God, that we will not leave here the same way we came, but we will leave encouraged, restored, revived, so we can face the enemy, the trials of life, which will come our way. But we are more than conquerors through you that loved us. We thank you, dear Lord, for speaking to us. Help us, dear Lord, to let your word digest and germinate and bring forth fruit for your harvest. We thank you for this ministry. Continue to remember Pastor Eugene and all the pastors and ministers and every member here today, that they will be encouraged to keep up the good works, for their reward would be sure here and after. Be with us, dear Father, in Jesus' name. We thank you and we praise you. And the people of God say amen. Come on, put your hands together and give God some praise.

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3: 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But if we sing them, you got to get out of those seats and you got to dance like you're really from Jamaica. Or your parents were from Jamaica, parents' parents were from Jamaica. But

0: 1:30 it is. At this time, we get into the program Salt of the Earth.
1: Welcome to Salt of the Earth, standing with other believers as the seasoning for society. I'm Ruth Lynn Harrigan. Stay tuned. At the end of the program, I will tell you how you might contact us. And now, here is J. Joel Harrigan.

0: Well, howdy, howdy. Thank you, Ruth, and great greetings today. This is the day the Lord has made. We will rejoice and be glad in it. And it's good to have you locked in with us for another day. And welcome to this edition of Salt of the Earth, as we stand with other believers as the preservative for this generation. Jesus said, You are the salt of the earth. Yes, he said, I am the light of the world. And he also commissioned us as lights, the light of the world. And now he said to us, you are the salt of the earth. But if the salt has lost its savor, how shall it be salted? So stay tuned. We have a very special feature to share with you today.
1: But as I'm falling, the more I'm falling, the more I'm feeling things getting stripped away from me. Meaning such as like hope, love, all the stuff that we take for granted here that we don't realize that come from God, they're stripped from you as you're falling to this place. I'm trying to get up. Then all of a sudden, I felt something grab my head and I can see the claw. This thing had to be huge and it threw me. There's no form of hate here on this planet that can even get close to how they feel about us. They hate you so bad, you can feel it. The energy will kill you. You had a lot of people calling out to God. You had a lot of people asking for 5 more minutes, 1 more chance. Felt like I was there for months.
2: Wow.
1: It felt like I was there for months. And I was only there for like 3 minutes and 40 some seconds, 47 seconds.
2: Where were you shot?
1: In my stomach, twice.
2: Okay.
1: That's why I'm still experiencing medical conditions right now. I still have fragments of bullets in me.
0: And today, the testimony of Dominique Morrow. We'll share that with you. He was dead for 3 minutes and 47 seconds, visited hell, went to hell, came back to life. We'll hear the intriguing story. So stay with us.

0: And it says that it came to pass that the rich man also died and was buried. And in hell he lifted up his eyes, being in torments, and seeth Abraham afar off, and Lazarus in his bosom. And he cried and said, Father Abraham, have mercy on me, and send Lazarus, that he may dip the tip of his finger, in water, and cool my tongue, for I am tormented in this flame. An actual occurrence, we all go through death, and they are one of two places where we will go, whether heaven or hell. So there's actually a place of torment called hell. We'll hear more about it in the testimony today of Dominique Morrow, next on Salt of the Earth. He is hosted by Renzo from Know Christ.
1: Your testimony on, I believe it's called Touching the Afterlife, right? Your wife reached out to me. I saw the video on YouTube, but I hadn't clicked on it yet. And then I saw an email from your wife, right, just sharing your story. And she said you never wanted to share, but she's like, you got to share. You got to share, right?
2: Yes.
1: And then look what's happening. God is using it, right?
2: Yes, definitely. Because at first, wow. I didn't want to share it. For years, I didn't, you know. And I don't think, you know, I just think the Lord put it on my heart. Everything is on his timing, not on our timing. And I want people to realize that everything is on the Lord's timing. And it wasn't time for me years ago to share it because I wouldn't been mature, spiritually mature enough to handle all the things that are coming and the blessings that are coming from the testimony and the testimony, how it was touching others. So I just know that it was his timing, you know, but I was very reluctant to give my testimony, but I'm glad I did.
1: I want to go all the way back to your story, right? From the beginning. Sure.
2: Well, you know, I'm originally from Chicago, Illinois. Grew up, you know, like I said, with a loving grandmother. She was the light of our family. You know, we had, you know, I mean, pretty much she tried to instill God in us, but the neighborhood that we were in, it wasn't fostering of God. It wasn't that way. You know, and my mom went through trauma. My father passed away at a younger age. And, you know, and my mom went down a dark road. She started to use drugs, unfortunately. And with that came for her neglecting me and my brother and sister in a lot of ways. You know, now that I look back on it, I'm kind of, you know, glad that she did neglect us because I wouldn't have found God to this purpose, you know. And just to throw it out there, my mom has been sober for over 22 years now. So thank the Lord for that, you know. But just starting off growing up in Chicago, it was that environment is so hellish. A lot of the choices that you have is pretty much the only gang you're going to choose. That is, I mean, your choices are limited. Job opportunities are limited. So me growing up in the neighborhood that I grew up, our district has over 500,000 people just in our district alone. So it's always crowded, a lot of gang activity, drugs, and me not having a lot of different role models. And I did. I just didn't have the discernment to see the people around me that I should have followed. But I was more following the streets. You know, I was following more of the gang life. I wanted the money. I wanted the, you know what I mean? And also I was tired of struggling. So I wanted the fast way out. So by the time I was 12 years old, I joined a gang. I don't like to glorify it, so I won't name the gang that I joined because I don't want to give them no credit at all. You know, but I did join it's the infamous street gang that's all over the country that I joined. And I started selling drugs, you know. Instantly, I was good at that because one thing about me, I love school. School was always my place of peace. It kept my mind off my neighborhood. It kept my mind off everything. So when I went to school, it was just like peaceful to me. And I always loved to educate myself. So that was another thing that I realized God put inside me. But as soon as I got out of school, it's time to put on the war helmet. You know what I mean? It's a different feel to it. But I got pretty fast. I was very smart. So I was very intelligent. And learning how to sell drugs, moved up fast in the rankings because of my intelligence, but I was using my intelligence for the wrong things. You know, I used it for the dark side. Manipulation, you know, especially when it comes to the women, like I say, money, everything. It was just my whole focus and my aim was just totally, totally off. Because in our culture, we're programmed to worship and idolize certain things. What quote makes you a man? You know what I mean? You know, and that's not the case. But I thought I was becoming a man. I thought me, you know, having a status in a gang. I thought me having money, you know, people being scared of me, me being to shoot guns. I thought that made me a man. And so the more I thought that, the more, of course, I was hungry and enticed to live that type of lifestyle.
1: There's one thing I wanted to touch on. She said when you were younger, some of your family members were involved in like Santeria.

0: YouTube, etc. And you saw something. You saw something when you were a young boy. So tell us about that if you want to share it. This ceremony thing, if you want to go into it.
1: Well, there are ceremonies in Santeria, in the culture, you know, Cuban culture, Latin culture, Dominican culture. They're called sweats, okay? And when I was younger, I went to a sweat, and that's where they pinch a tent, and they burn hot stoves, and you pretty much almost naked. And the whole intention is to give all the spirits a chance to come through you and in you. And that's why I knew the spirit realm is real. That's how I knew demons are real. But when I was young, I didn't know those were demons. Well, you're packed. I was packed inside this tent, and they're praying to. Okay, one thing I want people to know. In Santeria, there are 9 principalities, okay? And these 9 principalities are the principalities that run the whole world. And what happens is each year, at the end of each year, they shift different places. So each principality takes over a new territory on the earth. And when this happens, you give praise and worship to these new principalities that shift positions. And a lot of people, when we have these sweats, it's an honor of the new principality ushering in that new principality that's coming in over a certain territory. Okay, now on this occasion, I was in a sweat, a ceremony, and there were just tons of just rocks. It's an altar, okay? It's a form of an altar, but it's an altar. And, you know, you get to a point of it, and everyone's chanting. I don't want to say those names because people don't realize when you say these demonic names, they actually can come into your life from your portal. So I'm just going to say one of these principalities were being ushered in to the sweat ceremony, to the ritual. And as I'm looking, there was an altar, and this altar of hot stones, that's what gives off the heat to make everybody sweat. But this stones, the smoke that was coming from it started to become solid. Okay. Now, as I'm looking at it becoming solid, it started to form of the shape of a body. You can start to see the legs, the upper body, the arms. And I'm looking like, wait a minute, I had to focus my eyes. But the more I'm looking at it, this thing is solidifying. It's becoming solid. Okay. And now you can start clearly see a form of a young, beautiful lady. I mean, one of the most beautiful ladies I've ever seen in my life. I'm not going to lie to you. But she just started manifesting into a solid form. Okay. Even then you can start to see the color. She had a white robe on. She was pretty much like my complexion, maybe a little darker, long, silky hair, but she completely formed out of smoke. And one thing, yes, this is
0: into a real body, into a physical body,
1: physical body. Okay. And one of the high priestesses that came up grabbed her hand and she stepped out of from the smoke down and they said, "Welcome, sister. Thank you for coming and joining us today." But I was so petrified that I squirmed my way through this ceremony and just took off running. I mean, I took off. Yeah, I couldn't even, because it remind me of the same fear. Spiritual fear and physical fear are 2 different elements. Mm. It's way more magnified. That's why some people who get haunted by demonic forces and things, it's a different terror. It's not even fear. It's outside the realm of regular fear that we experience here on earth. It's outside this dimension. That's why it's more powerful.
0: Okay.
1: So that was just one incident. And we could talk more about that. But
0: you were a little boy at this time. Like, how old were you at this time?
1: I was 9 years old.
0: Okay. Okay. So let's fast forward back to gang life. You're doing all that, right?
1: Yes.
0: Your wife also said that you were just searching for religions, like searching for truth, you know,
1: yes, looking I was into searching, different things. Yeah. My family can vouch for that. It just always had a compelling to form for God. That's why I was Muslim. I was a Black Hebrew Israelite. You know, like I said, Santeria, New Age movement. I did so much research over the years trying to find him. And the funny part was he was with me the whole time. While I was out there looking for all of these things, that's what people don't realize. While you're out there searching and trying to search, whenever you have an inkling to find him, that means he's already found you.
0: Okay. He's right. They're just waiting for you.
1: And so he's already there. So
0: Did you look into Christianity?
1: I thought it was a hoax. I thought it was I'm just being honest. This is just, I'm keeping 100 as we say. I thought it was a hoax. I thought it was just a fear tactic. I thought it was just used to manipulate and control people. I thought it was a European white man's religion. You know what I mean? Come to find out, actually, it's an ancient African religion. It started, you know, but that's a whole nother story. It was never a European religion, but that's what the enemy puts on our mind, because we're so used to just searching the details on things We lose the message on things. We want to know the scientific principles of things, the historical facts, the archaeological principles, instead of the spiritual message that's come in that package. So that's another tactic to throw you off from getting to the message. Instead of you arguing, debating with people on the outside of things, you never get his message. So that's, yeah, that's why I want people to be careful with overanalyzing the historical facts of things. We know mankind and man tampered with things. We know this. We know the man tampered with the scriptures. I don't know how many times. That's why there's so many different versions. But when you have discernment, you only can water down God's word so much. But once you have true discernment, you can see instantly his power is still in the scriptures, no matter who try to manipulate. Man only can do so much to God's word. So, yeah, I just wanted to add that in there. Yeah.
0: So we're coming up to the moment now where you were shot.
1: Yes.
0: Right? And then you had the experience, yeah. Right? Lead us up to the moment where you got shot and then what happened after that.
1: Sure. It was 2009. By then, I had some money, and, you know, every weekend we go to the clubs. We go to the clubs looking for girls. We're smoking some weed. We're drinking in their life, right? So for us, it's a tradition to go get new clothes. You go to the club, you got to have a new outfit. So me and my friend, we're going to go shopping during the day. We go shopping, but I kept seeing this one guy, okay? First, we went to the clothing store. I come out, he's sitting on his car. And this is something in my spirit says, something is not right about this guy. But I looked at him, he said, what's up? And said, okay, what's up? We go to another store. I come out, he's outside the second store, way on the other side of our district. Just like, it's no way you can keep running to the same person. So I thought it was, wait a minute. Now my spirit really was tugging on me. Like, something is up with this guy. So again, I looked and he said, he's sitting on his car outside of the store. So I tapped my friend and said, hey man, this man is following us. This guy. And my friend laughed. He was like, dude, you're not that important. Nobody following you, man. Quit it. Nobody, you're nobody to be thinking about. Stop it. You're paranoid. Okay, I brushed it off. So later on, I come out 2 or 3 hours later, we're dressed. I'm ready to go out. I come outside the building. Guess who's standing there? The same guy. So this time I said, okay, I'm about to question this guy and ask him, do I know him from somewhere? Where is he from? You know what I mean? Because enough is enough at this point. My spirit is telling me I need to find out what's going on. As I'm walking and approaching the guy, he had a cigar in his mouth. And he said, do you have a lighter on you? I said, yeah. And so as I'm reaching in my pocket, I saw a green flash. It's the first thing I really remember. It was a green flash. Okay. Now, it just seems like, I don't know if, it, you know, things go in slow motion. You know, when your body experiences traumatic experiences, mm-hmm. you know, you either black out or time slows down for you. Okay. And I'm noticing how God put that in as a safety mechanism for your body, for us. So we won't be over traumatized by the experience. But as I look up, I smell like, I don't know if you know either with matches, like mm-hmm. if you were to burn a whole book of matches, like the sulfuric smell.
0: Yeah.
1: That's what I smell. But as I look up to him, and he hit me again. Wow, again. So now I'm looking at him, but he has this look on his face, and it was demonic. But it was like a I got you look, like a, you know what I mean? Like, mm-hmm. You know what I mean? The second time I fall back, as soon as I'm falling back, I feel myself falling forward.
0: Okay.
1: It's hard to explain. I'm falling back, but yet I can feel myself falling forward, and instantly, it was instantaneous. It was just like that. I was in darkness. But like I described before, this darkness is not a darkness like here on earth. It's not like you can blindfold yourself, like you can put yourself underneath the earth, super blindfold yourself and dig deeper. And it's still, this darkness is alive. You understand? It had a spiritual component to it, to where I felt that it was all over me, like it was holding me. But as I'm falling down, I can't even calculate the speed. But as I'm falling, the more I'm falling, the more I'm feeling things getting stripped away from me, meaning such as like hope, you know, love, all the stuff that we take for granted here that we don't realize that come from God, they're stripped from you as you're falling to this place. Okay. I want people to be aware. Don't take anything for granted, because as I was falling, it's beyond, like I was saying before, at first, the terror is not fear, it's terror, and it's alive. It's a spirit. It's alive in that place, in the darkness. It's alive. It was alive. It was like the darkness had a consciousness of its own, and it was stripping me of everything good. So as I'm falling, I mean, it's so fast, and I can't even think clear, but I'm falling because people don't understand. Just say, for example, if you're here conscious, like we're talking right now, we're communicating, and then all of a sudden you're taken to another, just a whole other place instantly. It's instantaneous. There's no slow build up to it. There's no nothing there. It's boom. Okay. And I'm falling and I'm feeling this fear, but the speed of the fallingness, I can't even explain it in words, no matter what language, no matter what. It's spiritual. It's a spiritual component to everything. Now that in hindsight, and the more that I'm mature in my spirit, I'm realizing that it is all spiritual. The spiritual life, I was in my spiritual body. Okay. I'm falling. Now, the first thing that hit me was this smell. The smell. You see, people don't understand. I'm going to explain it again. When you pass away, you don't lose your five senses. You know, sight, hear, touch, taste. No. They heightened. They get more potent. So they raise times a million. So you become more sensitive. They don't go anywhere. They get stronger. Mm-hmm. So like if this smell, if you were to smell this smell right now, the smell that I was smelling, there's no way your body would be able to take it here on this earth. Mm-hmm. There's no sewer, no dead bodies, no dead animals, rotting flesh. There's nothing that can compare to this smell. Okay. It is so bad. It is just, but as I'm falling, I'm just like, it's just overwhelming, the smell. And then all of a sudden I see a little light. It's a little light, because this darkness is so dark. You can see the light on like a top of a pinhead. It's bright compared to this darkness. So to see that little light.
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3: Well, it's the story of Dominique Morrow, his experience as he left this earth for a little bit. And we are coming back. Stay tuned.
1: Bigger and bigger and bigger and bigger and bigger and bigger and bigger. Then all of a sudden I felt heat. I can feel heat coming from this light. But I wasn't even now that I'm looking at it, I wasn't even paying attention to the heat because I was so scared. I'm smelling this smell, but I'm starting to see it looked like a big portal. But this portal looked like it was rocks. Okay. That's what I'm going to explain to people. Hell is here on earth, but it's in a different dimension. Okay. Just like when I start learning scientific principles on different dimensions, it makes complete sense. Just like I'm sitting here right now, but there's different frequencies going through me that I can't even see, like microwaves, radio waves, all types of things, but they're vibrating on a different frequency. So you can have two places in one space because of different dimensions. So hell is on earth, but it's in a different dimension. All right. Yes. So now as I'm falling and I'm seeing this portal, and it's open as it opened. Now is I'm pretty much right then. I can see the every detail. Now remember, your senses are heightened. You can see a molecule if you wanted to.
3: Dominique Morrow. We'll have more. Stay tuned. You better

0: Today we featured the story, the account, the experience of Dominique Morrow, who was shot and passed away. He died and left this earth for 3 minutes and 47 seconds. And he's sharing his account. When we come back next time, we'll have the continuation of this testimony. Let us pray. Father, we thank you for the opportunity to share the experience of those who have encountered you in varying ways. We thank you, Lord, that the message of hope and salvation is going out to those who would hear and would receive your word. Pray in the name of Jesus that hearts, Lord, will be tempered, hearts will be turned to you and find you as Lord and King before it be eternally too late when we leave this earth. Let your Holy Spirit do a special work. And let lives be changed by the power of your word today. In Jesus' name, amen. Well, friend, we thank you for being with us today for Salt of the Earth. And as I mentioned, next time when we come back, we'll continue this dramatic testimony of Dominique Morrow. So be sure to be with us.
1: 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Box 1122, The Valley, Anguilla, zip code AI2640. 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

minute down past the hour, 2 o'clock, the you heard it, you were listening to the program Salt of the Earth. 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

0: Good afternoon, listener. Indeed, the glory and the knowledge of the Lord shall fill the earth. Welcome once again to the No Limits Time to Prayer, which is part of the Darlene Urban Ministries International. I'm your host today, Gabrielle Chalmers, and today with the help of the Holy Spirit, we'll be praying together. As you know, the purpose of this ministry is to unite the body of Christ through prayer. Since this radio ministry started, we've been praying for different people groups in Montserrat. Today, we'll be focusing our prayers on the spiritual leaders and the ministers of the gospel in Montserrat. As usual, I encourage you to tell your friends and families, send out a broadcast on WhatsApp, on Facebook, and tell all the persons on your social media to join us as we pray together today. If this is your first time joining, welcome. If you're rejoining us, we would like to welcome and thank you for rejoining. Over the next 30 minutes, I would like for us to really pray. You and I, as we together pray for the provision of the anointing on the men and women of Montserrat, whom God has appointed over his flock, those who minister the gospel. Let us join our faith and lift our voices in agreement. It's no easy task being a leader in any regard. It takes a whole lot of responsibility, commitment, and discipline. Even self-denial, and sometimes I believe it can feel very wearisome. And now imagine that coupled with the thought of knowing not only you're responsible for just people's personal development, but their souls. Friend, that is a big responsibility. And because of that, we need to pray for our leaders because they have a lot to shoulder. Scripture tells us in 1 Timothy 2 verses 1 to 4, I exhort you, therefore, that first of all, supplications, prayers, intercessions, and thanksgiving be made for all men, for kings, for all that are in authority, and that we may live a quiet and peaceable life in all godliness and honesty. For this is good and acceptable in the sight of our Savior, who will have all men to be saved and to come unto the knowledge of the truth. Amen. So we see here that we're instructed to not just pray for ourselves, but for all men. And today we will be praying for our spiritual leaders and the ministers of the gospel. Recently, the Lord has been laying on my heart the need for and the benefit of wisdom. Proverbs chapter 4 instructs us well in the way of wisdom. And I believe it provides us with wisdom of how we must pray for this virtue, not only for ourselves, but for all men. That all men that is referred to in 1 Timothy, yes, those. So today I'd like for us to read that passage that our prayers will be guided. Turn with me, or click with me if you will, to Proverbs chapter 4, verses 5 to 27. King James Version reads, Get wisdom, get understanding, forget it not, neither decline from the words of my mouth. Forsake her not, and she shall preserve thee. Love her, and she shall keep thee. Wisdom is the principal thing, therefore get wisdom. And with all thy getting, get understanding. Exalt her, and she shall promote thee. She shall bring thee to honor when thou dost embrace her. She shall give to thine head an ornament of grace. A crown of glory shall she deliver to thee. Hear, O my son, and receive my sayings, and the years of thy life shall be many. I have taught thee in the way of wisdom. I have led thee in the right path. When thou goest, thy steps shall not be straitened. And when thou runnest, thou shalt not stumble. Take fast hold of instruction. Let her not go. Keep her, for she is thy life. Enter not into the path of the wicked, and go not in the way of evil men. Avoid it. Pass not by it. Turn from it and pass away. For they sleep not except they have done mischief, and their sleep is taken away, unless they cause some to fall. For they eat of the bread of wickedness and drink of the wine of violence. But the path of the just is as a shining light that shineth more and more unto the perfect day. The way of the wicked is as darkness. They know not at what they stumble. My son, attend to my words. Incline thine ear unto my sayings. Let them not depart from thy eyes. Keep them in the midst of thine heart, for they are life unto those that find them, and health unto all their flesh. Keep thy heart with all diligence, for out of it are the issues of life. Put away from thee a forward mouth, and perverse lips put far from thee. Let thy eyes look right on, and let thy eyelid shine straight before thee. Ponder the path of thy feet, and let all thy ways be established. Turn not to the right hand, nor to the left. Remove thy feet from evil. These are the words from a father to his son. We see the importance of this virtue called wisdom. We hear that in all you're getting, get understanding. And today I want to remind us, in all our prayers for our leaders, we pray that the Lord protect them and preserve them. And verse 6 says, forsake her not, and she shall preserve thee. Love her, and she shall keep thee. Ah, wisdom protects and preserves. We pray that the Lord will deliver them from evil, promote them, that men will be drawn to him. And verse 8 says, wisdom, exalt her, and she will promote thee. She will bring thee to honor when thou dost embrace her. We pray that the years of our leaders, that they will be many, and that they will walk in the straight path. When they walk, that they will not be held back, and that their feet do not stumble. We pray that they will be kept from evil, and that they will not walk in the path of evildoers. And the verses tells us those who walk in wisdom, these blessings uphold them. Wisdom is personified in the passage. It is referred to as a person. We know that the Holy Spirit is a person who is all-knowing and wise. And as we have read the blessings, the deliverance, and the empowerment that comes with wisdom, let us pray that the God of all wisdom, knowledge, and understanding will unite, empower, preserve, and shepherd our spiritual leaders and the ministers of the Gospels in this land. Let us begin our prayer. Let us begin by worshiping and acknowledging the Lordship and sovereignty of God. Father, we worship you. We praise you. God of heaven, there is none like you. Come on, let's praise. Let us worship and thank God for who he is, for the things that he has done and he's doing in Montserrat. God, we praise you for your dominion and your rule over the whole earth and all who dwell in it. You alone are Lord. You have made heaven with all its hosts, the earth and everything on it, the seas and all that are in them. You have preserved them all, God, and we worship you. The host of heaven worships you. We declare the Lordship of God in Montserrat. We declare that the earth is the Lord's and everyone dwelling in Montserrat belongs to Jesus. We declare that you are the Ancient of Days. God, you are the creator of this Emerald Isle and everyone dwelling in it, in the name of Jesus. We thank you, Lord. Thank you for your promises concerning Montserrat. Lord, even now, we lift our spiritual leaders before you. Every apostle, every prophet, every evangelist, every teacher, every preacher, oh God, every pastor, today we lay them before you and we acknowledge, God, on their behalf. We acknowledge, we confess, we repent, we plead the blood of Jesus and ask you for mercy for our sins and for the sins of these men and women. God, we repent for when they would have not walked in the ways of wisdom, but in folly, after the flesh and not after your spirit. For when they would have walked in pride and arrogance and been lovers of self and even pleasures of this world, God, we repent. And oh God, we ask, oh Father, that you would have mercy. Oh Lord, that you would have mercy upon them, for when they would have walked and neglected your counsel, oh God, and walked in the counsel of this world, oh God, we ask for mercy. We pray that, oh Father, that they will be totally submitted and surrendered to your Lordship. In the name of Jesus, Father, we pray that wisdom will be the companion of all your appointed servants. May they never forsake wisdom. May they be kept in the path of righteousness. May their feet never stumble as they hold fast to your instructions. May they not be dissuaded or moved by the opinions of men, but firmly trusting in you, God.
1: May they stand for righteousness and not be respecters of persons, nor show partiality in their leadership. Father, we pray and we thank you, God, for discernment, that you will make them wise as serpents and harmless as doves. Yes, Lord, may they not bring any harm to your sheepfold, intentionally or unintentionally. We pray that you guard their minds and their souls. May your word dwell forever in their hearts, and may they have the abundant, prosperous life in you, Jesus. God, we pray for wisdom, for the decision making. May they have eyes to see and ears to hear what the Spirit of the Lord says about their mission in Montserrat. May the counsel be straight from the throne room of heaven. God, we ask that you put away from them a forward mouth and perverse lips. Let their eyes look right on and let their eyelids look straight before you. Let them ponder the path of their feet and let all their ways be established, Lord. Remove them from every evil act and every worker of iniquity in the mighty name of Jesus. God, we pray for our spiritual leaders to be drawn closer to you. We pray that they will be continually and remaining in your holiness, O God. We pray that they honor you in every area of their lives. May they lead lives that are good examples. May the anointing flow richly in their lives, and may it reach the people like the oil that flowed from Aaron's head. God, may they allow themselves to be pruned by you so that they will bring forth much fruit. We pray, O God, that they will have personal, intimate relationship with Jesus every day of their lives, and that you will grant them the spirit of wisdom and revelation, knowledge of yourself, Lord. Hallelujah. Father, we pray zealous hearts. May they be fervent in prayer. May they be passionate about winning souls and advancing your kingdom in the island, that none should be lost in the name of Jesus. And even God, as they travail for us to make it into the kingdom, Lord, we pray that none of them will be disqualified, but that they will run with patience and endure to the end. Hallelujah. God, we pray also for their families. Oh, Lord, we cover them. We cover their spouses, for those that are married. We pray, oh God, that they may be faithful to each other and committed to each other. God, I pray understanding, love, and submission to each other in the name of Jesus. We pray for their children. God, you know the enemy's agenda. When they're busy, when the parents are busy serving you, the enemy's agenda to wreak havoc in the home. But Lord, we pray for grace to lead their homes well, that they can lead your people. Lord, we declare that none of their children will depart from the truth and deny the faith. And that even those that have walked away and embraced a lie, in the name of Jesus, we pray that they will return to the truth of who Christ is, in the mighty name of Jesus. God, your word declares that the generation of the upright are blessed. So we declare the blessing of the Lord and our leaders and the ministers of the gospel and their generations to come. The generation now and those to come, the blessing of the Lord. May they serve the Lord with all their hearts for all the days of their life, in Jesus' name. Hallelujah. Lord, we pray that you give them wisdom in regards to family matters, that it will be well with them in the name of Jesus, that others will not stumble because they see the leaders doing their best and leading well. We thank you, God, for that grace to do their best, and that you will empower the children to be obedient. We thank you, O God, that you will continue to strengthen them and give them wisdom, that they will lead and lead well by your grace, in the name of Jesus. Lord, we also pray for their ministries. God, let miracles, signs, and wonders accompany their lives and ministry. Give them helpers, O Lord, who will stand and support them in ministry. Persons who will be like Ur and Aaron on the battlefield, holding up their hands, oh God, even when they get weary. We thank you, God, that you will send them those helpers and supporters. Men and women who are faithful and loyal helpers, like the Elishas, oh God, just following after them, knowing that you are the great rewarder. We thank you, God, that you will send them those men and women that are great helpers for the work that you've called them to. We pray that you deliver them from those wicked and unreasonable men and women, the Gehazis. Lord, deliver them from those who do not have faith. And the word of God may have free course and be glorified in their life and ministry in the name of Jesus. Deliver them from adversaries and hindrances, God. We pull down strongholds and destroy all the weapons of enemy against them and the work of the Lord. They are advancing. We ask that you give them boldness in the name of Jesus. We pray that in the face of every adversity, that they will stand and declare that God, once you are with them, it doesn't matter who is against them, and that they will go forward and do every single thing that you've called and commissioned them to do. We pray for strength and courage. We pray for the spirit of wisdom and understanding and knowledge to rest upon them. We thank you, O God, that you will continue to walk with them, even when they feel as though they're going at it alone. Even when it seems as though the work is plentiful and the laborers are few, I pray that their faith will arise and believe, God, that you are the God of the harvest, and that you will send laborers, that you will empower, that you will strengthen, that you will, O God, continue to perform every promise that you've given to them in the name of Jesus. Father, we pray that they will not burn out. Holy Spirit, help and strengthen and sustain them. Those that may be in a difficult situation, those that may be in a low place, God of all comfort, we pray that you will comfort them. Those that are depressed and discouraged, we remember them and we pray your refreshing, your revival, that you will succor them back to life, back to joy, back to health, back to wholeness in the name of Jesus. We remember those that are advanced in age, those that may be struggling with sickness or disease in the name of Jesus. Lord, remember how they labored for you and their passion and zeal to even labor even now in their old age. We pray, oh God, that you will strengthen and sustain them. We pray that their minds will be stayed on you. We pray that they will not give in to depression or any lie of the enemy, but God, that they will be strengthened and renewed and refreshed. Those that are going cold or lukewarm in the name of Jesus, we pray that the fire of the Holy Ghost will burn and stir up again in them. The passion of when they first knew you. Oh God, when they first received the call. In the name of Jesus, we pray, oh God, that the fire will burn like never before. In Jesus' mighty name, we pray, oh God, that you would remind them of your faithfulness. Encourage them with your promises. We thank you that, oh God, that you will sing songs of deliverance over them. We pray that their strength will be renewed as they wait on you. God, that you will give them wisdom and understanding even to handle difficult situations in church and in ministry and even in their personal lives. We thank you, O God, that you will cause them to prevail in the name of Jesus. O Father, we pray for the power of an overcomer in order that our leaders and every minister of the gospel will overcome. They will triumph over every evil circumstance in the name of Jesus. May they always walk in the Spirit. May they crucify the works of their flesh and manifest the fruit of your Holy Spirit. God, I pray that they will be so distinct. I pray for a spirit of love. I pray for a refreshing spirit that even when men and women who are not saved come into contact with them, they will know there's something distinct about this person. To know this is a man or a woman of God. They will be set apart. They will be known by their conversation. They will be known by their chaste conduct. They will be known by their reverence to which they carry themselves. Not in pride and puffed up, but God, the meekness and lowliness of heart. I pray in the name of Jesus that they will be so in love with your people. I pray that they will have hearts of love, hearts full of love for the people to which you've called them to shepherd. God, we pray that they will be shepherds who will be willing to lay down their lives for the flock. In the name of Jesus, ground them in your love, God. May they be rooted and grounded in your love, that it will permeate and that others will know this is a man that truly has a heart for God and his people. This is a woman that truly is passionate for the love of people and for God. So Lord, we pray this in your name and in your name only. We thank you, God, for all of them, every teacher, every leader, every pastor, in the name of Jesus. And Father, we thank you. We pray for unity among all our spiritual leaders in Montserrat. We know even though sometimes we may have doctrinal differences, Father, we believe that there is one God, one Spirit, one baptism. We believe that you, O God, that your work will be accomplished in the earth, and that you, O God, will be glorified in the name of Jesus. We pray that you will unite them. Lord, let their callings work together in perfect unity as we are striving to achieve one common goal until we all reach maturity in faith in the name of Jesus. Father, we claim Montserrat for you, and we thank you for the leaders you have appointed to partner with you. And those that you are raising up, may they be steadfast and unmovable in the faith, in the name of Jesus. We thank you that they will be spiritual giants, in the name of Jesus. We thank you, O God, that you will raise up, O God, men and women that are spiritual giants, that are zealous and passionate for you. I pray, O God, that they will humbly serve, O God, under the Elijahs that you've already appointed. Oh God, and I thank you, Father, that you will continue to strengthen. May we serve diligently. May, oh God, your sheep fold. May we submit, oh God, with the right attitude. May we not speak against our leaders. May we not condemn them. May we not bad talk them, but may we pray for them and encourage them and lift them up. Oh God, that your will be done, that your perfect will be done, and that your work will be accomplished in this land, Montserrat. In Jesus' name we pray. Amen and amen. Thank you for praying with me today. I encourage you to keep praying for our spiritual leaders and ministers of the gospel in Montserrat. The work that needs to be done here is great. Let us all do our part. Take prayer seriously and service to God. Let us do it with all diligence. As the songwriter says, greater things are yet to come. Greater things are still to be done here. We declare that God's work will be accomplished through his servants in this land, Montserrat. We claim Montserrat for Jesus. In Jesus' name, amen and amen. Your big opportunity for us to meet in person and to connect with us in prayer is here. On Saturday, October 30th, we will be hosting our 13th prayer summit at the multipurpose sports complex down at Little Bay from 10 a.m. Young and old are invited to come join us. It's going to be phenomenal. Come expecting a move from God in the name of Jesus. We welcome you and we look forward to seeing you. Also, if you would like to pray with us or be a part of our prayer line, which prays every day, you are welcome to do so. And if you'd like to share a testimony, we encourage you to also reach out on telephone number 496-4052. That's 496-4052. 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Once again, we look forward to seeing you this coming Saturday, October 30th at 10 a.m. at the Multipurpose Sports Complex at Little Bay for our 13th Prayer Summit. Thank you for praying with us today. We see you next week. God bless you.

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1: Oh God, once again, we come into your presence with expectancy in our hearts. 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

The Western Holiness Men's Ministry, they are hosting an open year service this afternoon in St. John's at the center from around 4:30 p.m. All are invited out to join and fellowship with the folks from the men's ministry of the Western Holiness Church. 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

back-to-back hits there from Freddie Jackson. Oh, oh, score Rock Me Tonight. Say, 18 down, Ponce on 3. Baby. He has left us now. Going on to be with his maker. But left us some great music behind, huh?

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Beautiful Sunday afternoon, the 11th of October, 2026. The Isley Brothers to continue.

29 minutes and 10 seconds, moving up before 4 o'clock. Aretha Franklin. Getting some help there from Michael McDonald. Track and Child, Ever Changing Time.

girl. This time is Patti LaBelle. Getting some help from Michael McDonald. As we continue in the afternoon time, track and dial on my own.

20 minutes of this, moving up before 4 o'clock. At 4, we'll be getting into the program, a classical music show. Shaka Khan, Through the Fire. Just want to remind you folks that the men's ministries of the Wesleyan Holiness Churches, they'll be having an open year service this afternoon, 4:30 p.m. at the St. John's Center. There'll be music, heartfelt worship, and a message of hope. All are invited to go on out and check it out, okay?

That's the voice of Karen White, Superwoman. Hey, let me just reach out into what Dudley and Tiga. We got to extend some birthday greetings to Rena Edwards. She's a special lady today. Have a whole lot of fun, girl. 15 minutes, it is moving up before 04.

here in Warwick. But it's out there in town. I'll never love this way again. Hey, 2 minutes it is moving up before the hour of four, coming up at four. We'll be getting into the program, Classical Music Show. But just want to remind you folks out there that the Men's Ministry of the Western Holiness Church, they'll be having an open air service in St. John's this afternoon at 4:30 p.m. There'll be music, heartfelt worship, and a message of hope. Residents are invited to join them for a time of fellowship. All are welcome.

Whitney Houston, didn't we almost have it all? Hey, 4 o'clock it is now. Folks, I gotta go, gotta make my leave. I'll be back in your company on Tuesday, where we'll have the same fun once again. So do take care, enjoy the rest of your weekend. DJ Kenny be saying one love, Jack Guide, and I'm gone. We'll now get into the program, Classical Music Show.

0: Okay, folks, you with ZGB Radio. There you had it, ZGB's classical masterpieces. 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We got 1 minute down past your 5 o'clock. Do join us next week, Sunday, for another presentation. Cecil Lake here with you until around 9 o'clock this evening. 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

0: Pleasant afternoon all, and we're pleased to be back here again for another week's program. With me today is Bishop, Dr. Myron Mead, and we look forward to everybody joining us and, as usual, giving us your tips and advice as you meet us on the street. So, first a prayer. Lord and Heavenly Father, we come before you with everything on our hearts. All of our worries or fears or burdens, we lay them at your feet. Your word says to cast our cares on you because you care for us. So right now, we release every weight into your hands. Lord, help us to trust you, even when we don't understand. Strengthen our faith, so we can truly believe that you are working things out for our good. We choose to believe your promises. We choose to walk by faith and not by what we see. So fill us with peace where there is anxiety, confidence where there was doubt, and hope where there was fear. We believe that you're able, we believe that you're faithful, and we believe that you will come true on all the promises. In Jesus' mighty name, I've prayed. Good afternoon, Mr. Bishop. Good time for you to give your introduction.
1: Good afternoon to everyone. We are glad again, another afternoon, especially to be here with all of you, and more so to really pass on some vital truths that we are convinced are very thought-provoking, and being able to reach you exactly where you're at. And so, like everything else, could just call your friends and let them know that the Fishers of Men program is on air. And it's time for you to receive a word that would tell you exactly where you are and what you need to do in the name of the Lord. So, Brother Bufang, it's your turn now to speak to all people.
0: Indeed. So, this afternoon, the presentation will be the issues of the heart, cares, prayer, and believing. And stress in particular is something that's quite troubling to us, and it's certainly one of the top problems of our age. And sometimes the media and the doctors very frequently speak about it. However, their solutions cannot give a real answer to it. And this is because they ignore what the Word of God says about it. Therefore, if we do not want to be ignorant, there's a need for us to see what this Word says. Starting from Philippians chapter 4, verse 4 to 7, it says, though many passages of the word deal with the problem of anxiety, I look just at Philippians 4:4-7 is enough to show us what God thinks about it. So this is Philippians chapter 4, verse 4-7. Rejoice in the Lord always. Again, I will say, rejoice. Let your gentleness be known to all men. The Lord is at hand. Be anxious for nothing, but in everything by prayer and supplication, with thanksgiving, let your requests be made known to God. And the peace of God, which surpasses all understanding, will guard your hearts and minds through Christ Jesus. So verse 4 calls us to rejoice in the Lord, and in fact to rejoice, to be glad in Him always. As it says, the Lord is at hand, very near to us. And that's why we should be anxious for nothing, but in everything, by prayer and supplication, with thanksgiving, to let our requests be made known to God. And it may be obvious, the word "but" used in the passage makes a contrast between what we should not do and which is to be anxious. And what we should do, which is in everything to let our requests be made known to God by prayer and supplication with thanksgiving. Another contrast is also made with the words nothing and everything. Thus we are to be anxious for nothing, but in everything to let our requests be made known to God. The guaranteed result of these instructions is given in verse 7. Where we are promised that if we follow them, the peace of God which surpasses all understanding will guard our hearts and minds through Christ Jesus. Summarizing, therefore, the solution that God suggests to the anxiety problem is very, very simple. It consists of one, not to do, do not be anxious, or be anxious for nothing, and one, to do, and that is in everything by prayer and supplication with thanksgiving, let your request be made known to God. And the result, that is peace, and in fact the peace of God, the only true peace which surpasses all understanding. Now, you look at 1 Peter chapter 5, verse 7. You look at it. It says, therefore, humble yourselves under the mighty hand of God, that He may exalt you in due time, casting all your cares upon Him. He cares for you. And Bishop, I'll pause there and I'll bring you in. But before I do, I will say, since the crisis, Because before the crisis, the word stress was not used in Montserrat. I can't recall anybody using the word stress. But since the volcanic crisis, I've heard the word used quite frequently. And then, looking at social media, the word stress is a big issue. I don't believe that since the crisis, any proper assessment has been done on any of us to find out. Because, like I said a couple of weeks ago on this program, I was told, take a small bag for 2 weeks, and I couldn't get back. That in itself is stress. You have to go and find clothes, fetch for food, look for apartment to rent. So these are the things we have to deal with. And people migrating to England. Come on, you leave your mountain ground, you leave your house. No matter how small it was tidy, and you were not hungry. And you're moving away with your entire family. That is stress.
1: And some people would have just built and moved in.
0: You're right.
1: And so all that investment just blew up in smoke in a matter of minutes. But as you mentioned, and I need to go back there, the whole word stress, it became a password on Montserrat, where almost every month weekend, there was something we call stress buster. And so people look forward to that. And of course, it's not seen as much as it as then, where right across every street corner, there was a little semi-party, which people looked at as stress busters. On the other hand, in defense of the idea of nobody did much of a training, the thing is, there were so few and scarce that I'm not certain how much of a value that they would have had on the community. I remember Dr. Clarice Barnes would have done one or two. We had a person would have come in from Anguilla. I don't remember the name, but she came and she did one or two stress busters in terms of discussions and meetings with persons and the like. However, I suppose there is still need for what you call a continual basis of such. Remember that we hardly even have a psychologist.
0: True.
1: That actually lives on Montserrat, or a clinical psychologist that lives on Montserrat, who would have been able to have persons in and to do assessments and the like. Added to that, we live in a very secluded space. And I say that where persons have serious issues, and they're afraid to talk about it. They're afraid to discuss it. And because persons feel, if I talk to Brother Buffon, he has a friend, and his friend, he will tell his friend X or tell his friend Y. And so the stress continues. And to be frank with you, our situation is becoming even more dire. And so there is some need for some intervention. And I am not certain how that will happen, but we cannot ignore the fact that the Word of God has the answer.
0: Indeed.
1: You follow what I'm saying to you? Mm-hmm. And you actually said it in your opening statement. And so I don't want to minimize that, that there is hope in the Word of God. Indeed. And so just to close on this point, where it may be needful to remind our listeners that the Bible says, out of the book of Proverbs chapter 4, where it says, guard your heart, for out of it are the issues of life. Mm-hmm. And we're also encouraged, like you said, be anxious for nothing.
0: Yep.
1: I'm going to use another word, which says, we need to stop the worrying.
0: All right. So, the above passage of Philippians 4 is not the only one that is concerned with the case problem. With the same problem is also 1 Peter chapter 5, verse 7. There we read, therefore, humble yourselves under the mighty hand of God, that he may exalt you in due time, casting all your cares upon him, for he cares for you. And to take something that is upon you and cast it upon someone else requires action. And that's exactly what God has asked us to do with our cares. Instead of bearing them on ourselves, mm-hmm. He asks us to take action, but not by worrying for them, but by casting them on Him. And this is not only for a few cares that we may think as more important than others, but for all our cares. Cast all our cares upon Him, for He cares for you, says the word. Moreover, you look at Psalms 55:22. It says, mm-hmm. Cast your burden on the Lord, and He shall sustain you. Mm-hmm. He shall never permit the righteous to be moved.
2: Mm-hmm.
0: Obviously, therefore, the question is not whether God cares for us, nor whether He desires to be our cares bearer, but whether we will have the humility, and humble ourselves under the mighty hand of God, casting all of our cares upon Him. The text says, to cast all our cares upon Him exactly as He calls us. So Matthew chapter 6 verse 25 to 34 is very instructive too. Apart from the above two passages that are concerned with the cares problem, Matthew chapter 6 verse 25 to 34 is mm-hmm. also concerned with it. There we read, therefore I say to you,
2: do not
0: worry about your life, what you will eat or what you will drink, mm-hmm. nor about your body, what you will put on. Is not life more than food and the body more than clothing? Look at the birds of the air, for they neither sow nor reap nor gather into barns, yet your heavenly Father feeds them. Are you not of more value than they? Which of you worrying can add one cubit to his stature? So why do you worry about clothing? Consider the lilies of the field, how they grow. They neither toil nor spin. And yet I say to you that even Solomon in all his glory was not arrayed like one of these. Now if God so clothes the grass of the field, which today is and tomorrow is thrown into the oven, will He not much more clothe you? Oh, you of little faith. Therefore, do not worry, saying, what shall we eat? Or what shall we drink? Or what shall we wear? For all these things the Gentiles seek. For your heavenly Father knows that you need all these things. But seek first the kingdom of God and His righteousness, and all these things shall be added unto you. Therefore, do not worry about tomorrow, for tomorrow will worry about its own things. Sufficient for the day is its own trouble. So food, water, and clothes are some of the most basic physical needs. However, we are not the only ones that know this. God knows it as well. That's why He tells us to the Lord Jesus Christ, do not worry, saying, what shall we eat? Or what shall we drink? Or what shall we wear? For your heavenly Father knows that you need all these things. And if one asks, what are we to do instead of worrying? Verse 33 tells us, seek first the kingdom of God and its righteousness, and all these things will be added unto you. So first is God, His kingdom, and His righteousness, and the other things will be added to us. So Matthew chapter 7 verse 7 to 11 also says, ask and it shall be given to you, seek and you shall find, knock and it shall be opened. For everyone who asks receives, and he who seeks finds, and to him who knocks it will be opened. What man is there among you who, if his son asks for bread, will give him a stone? Or if he asks for fish, will give him a serpent? If you then, being evil, know how to give good gifts to your children, how much more will your Father, who is in heaven, give good things to those who ask Him? Who is the one that finds? Who is the one to whom it will be opened? To whom God will give good things? To those who ask Him, to those who knock His door. Again, therefore, as in 1 Peter chapter 5, verse 7, also here the question is not whether God is willing to take action and cover our needs, but whether we will take action, not by worrying, but by praying. That's our action, plus anything else that God will tell us to do, casting all our cares upon Him. It is then His job to act, giving us what we have prepared for, and even more. Look at Ephesians chapter 3, verse 20. If, of course, what we have prayed for is in accordance with His will. And, Bishop, sometimes we forget. People's, like, instant gratification. We pray tonight, and tomorrow morning we'll meet this big new van in the yard. And forget, it only happens if it's in accordance with His will. And a little later, after bringing you in, we'll examine how to go in accordance with His will.
1: The thing is, your scripture you just read, it says, take no thought of tomorrow. In other words, do not get carried away about tomorrow. The stress of trying to find out what are you going to wear tomorrow?
0: Yeah.
1: What are you going to eat? What are you going to drink? And on the list goes. Now, it means you're going to be up almost until morning just trying to find out all these things. I've seen people who get so caught with the stress of what they're going to wear to work tomorrow
2: that is 5, 6, 7 set of suits there, mm-hmm. trying to work through to see which may fit better, mm-hmm. or which they think would work better. And at the end of the day, they end up not even putting on any of those. They put on something else. You know what I'm saying?
0: Yeah.
2: They get so caught up with those things. God is saying, why are you wasting your rest on all these things when you can do better than that? So take no thought of tomorrow. While he tells us to occupy till he comes, he's saying to us, take no thought. I mean, you know, and so it's important. As well as don't become too caught up with what's happening around you. Let the stress be somewhere else. Huh? Why are you wearing it on your back? When God says, as you just mentioned, take it to him. He says, I am the burden bearer. Rest your cares and let me carry it for you.
0: Indeed. So when we look at even 1 John chapter 5, verse 14 to 15, it's instructive. He says, now this is the confidence that we have in him,
2: mm-hmm.
0: that if we ask anything according to his will,
2: yes.
0: he hears us. And if we know that he hears us, whatever we ask, we know that we will have the petitions that we have asked of him. Now, this passage does not say that if we ask anything, God hears us. It says, but if we ask anything according to his will, keywords, God hears us. And sometimes we don't quite appreciate that term, according to his will. We think according to our requests. And that's the problem we have. Therefore, for our prayer to be heard, it is necessary what we pray to be in alignment with God's will, which as Romans chapter 12, verse 2 tells us, good, acceptable, and perfect. Thus, it is necessary to know the will of God, to know what we should expect of him. And as to know the will of someone, he has first to make it known to us somehow. So to know the will of God, he has to make it known to us, either through the Bible, his written word, or through the Holy Spirit that he gave us when we were born again. Regarding the former, when, for example, it says that we should not care about eating, drinking, and clothing, but seek first the kingdom of God and his righteousness, and all these things will be added unto us. It gives us the will of God about cares and priorities. Put God first, it tells us. Be anxious for nothing. Instead, cast all your cares upon him, and all these things will be added unto you. The same also happens with many other things that have general application for all, such as salvation, manifestations of the Spirit, healing, etc. For these and for any other thing that the Word of God defines as God's will, it is not needed to wait for God to come and announce us to us in private that we can really have them, for he has already announced this in his Word. However, apart from the things that have a general application and are fully covered by the written word of God, the Bible, there are also other special things that because of their special character are not covered by it. Thus, for example, the word of God, apart from some general guidelines about what we should generally expect, does not tell me that this job in particular is for me. How therefore can I know what is the will of God about these or other similar things? The answer is through the Spirit that God gave us to communicate with us. God is not only in the Bible, he's also in us through the Spirit that he gave us and which is manifested by the 9 ways enumerated in 1 Corinthians chapter 12, verse 8 to 10. And these are word of wisdom, word of knowledge, faith, gifts of healing, working of miracles, prophecy, discerning of spirits, kinds of tongues, interpretation of tongues. So from these 9 manifestations, those of word of knowledge and word of wisdom have specifically been given to us for knowledge and wisdom about situations that otherwise would be impossible to acquire. Thus, if we want to learn about whether it is God's will for us to get a particular job, we should not go to our intellect. Instead, we should go to our Father, discuss the thing with him, and he will make known to us whether it is wise and good to make the choices that we may consider to make. As James chapter 1:5 says, if any of you lacks wisdom, let him ask of God, who gives to all liberally and without reproach, and it will be given to him. So God really wants us to go to him and receive wisdom abundantly and without reproach. Returning therefore to 1 John chapter 5, verse 14 to 15, we have to make sure through the written and or the spoken word of God, what is the will of God about the things that we are asking of him. If what we are asking of him is in alignment with his will, we can be sure that it will come to pass as we trust him. If, however, it is not in alignment with God's will, then the same chapter makes clear that it will not happen. And Bishop, I bring you here now because a lot of times people pray long hours, see no return. And there's some reasons which we'll explore later why perhaps those prayers have not been answered.
1: Well, I will wait until that time in terms of why the prayers not being answered. You follow what I'm saying?
0: Yeah.
1: But just to simply say, when we speak about the will of God, we must understand that there are some things which are, which will be naturally happening to us. That is under the sovereign will of God.
0: Yep.
1: Now, you also made reference to the point of the people must know the will of God through his word or through his spirit. Direction. You must know God in order for you to understand his will. And his will is also his written word. You must know whether what you're asking for is in accordance with his word. If not, then you may as well forget it. Because before you even ask, the answer is no.
0: Tony said, and we're now looking at asking in faith. So we examined previously James chapter 1:5. It speaks about asking God for wisdom. Continuing in the same passage, we read, if any of you lacks wisdom, let him ask of God, who gives to all liberally and without reproach, and it will be given to him. But let him ask in faith, with no doubting. For he who doubts is like a wave of the sea driven and tossed by the wind. For let not that man suppose that he will receive anything from the Lord, because a double-minded man is unstable in all his ways. This is very prophetic and powerful. I have always looked at this and, you know, I said, now I understand how the faith thing works. So, as we saw in the previous parts, for someone to receive from God, it is needed, A, that he asks him, two, what he asks to be in alignment with his will. Now, in addition to these, a third condition that is added here is faith. As the above passage tells us, if a man is not asking God in faith, he's not going to receive anything from him. Now, regarding the meaning of faith, the phrase, but let him ask in faith with no doubting, puts faith and doubt in opposition. Thus, when we trust God, we have faith, and when we doubt him, we lack it. Faith, therefore, is the trust we have in God, and by which we give him the permission to act in our lives. The lack of faith does not minimize the power of God to help us. God has the same power either we have faith or not. Yet, whether we will permit him to utilize his power in our lives depends on our trust towards him. You do not open your door to someone if you do not trust him. Similarly, you do not permit God to get in and act if you do not trust him, if you do not believe him. So, Matthew chapter 13, verse 58 characteristically tells us, when Christ went to his own country, he did not do many mighty works there because of their unbelief. Of course, Christ was able to do the same works there as he did anywhere else. Yet the people of that area did not permit this because of their unbelief. Turning now to the magnitude of faith that is needed to receive from God. Look at Matthew chapter 17 verse 20. It makes clear that even the minutest believing is enough for the greatest things. Really, there you read, if you have faith as a mustard seed, you will say to this mountain, move from here to there, and it will move, and nothing will be impossible for you. And Mark chapter 11 verse 24 also tells us, therefore I say to you, whatever things you ask when you pray, believe that you receive them, and you will have them. Thus, according to Jesus, faith, even as little as a mustard seed, is enough to move mountains and bring to pass whatever we ask from God. If, and here, there is a very, very big if, as John chapter 5 verse 14 15 tells us, what we ask is in alignment with the will of God. It is the latter condition that many times not taken into account. And we worry why we do not receive whatever things we ask when we pray, though we may both pray and believe for them. However, it is not enough to pray and believe for something. It is also needed what you pray and believe to be the will of God. If it is really the will of God, then even as little believing as a mustard seed is enough to bring it to pass. If it is not, however, in alignment with the will of God, then even the greatest believing will cause nothing, at least from God's side. Therefore, the equation is not believing equal receiving, but I believe what I already know That is the will of God, and I receive it. Hence, faith is not a process by which I persuade myself that I'm going to receive from God anything that may have come into my head. Instead, it is my trust in Him expressed by my acts through which I carry out what I already know as His will. Therefore, even if the Lord tells me that something is not His will, and thus I should do nothing, if I really follow His instruction and do nothing, then I have believed Him. First, therefore, you have the word, the will of God, written or spoken for something, and then you believe it and act according to what it says. And now, this is the key part, Bishop, and I'll bring you in. Psalm 64:18 says, Now, if I regard iniquity in my heart, the Lord will not hear. And this is where many of us struggle. We're coming to the Lord, we want this new vehicle. We're coming to the Lord, we want this brand new house. And we're coming to the Lord, and we want this and we want that. And iniquity is a barrier. And where it's found, the Lord will not hear. So that's the answer to many of the failures. Iniquity. Let's deal with the subject of iniquity.
2: Yes. Now, you made this the scripture reference very profound. God said, if I regard iniquity in my heart, then I will not answer you. It simply is saying you can't be serving two masters. You can't have iniquity in your heart and still want to be reasoning with God. God is saying to you, get rid of that iniquity. As a matter of fact, there's another Old Testament scripture. I think somewhere in Isaiah 59 thereabout. I don't know if you may have it listed. But it speaks to the fact that if you have iniquity, then God said, I will hide my face from you. Okay. And so that situation there, that iniquity, that transgression is hindering God from responding to your prayers. Now somebody may say, well, I don't think what Brother Mead and Brother Buffing is talking make any sense because I prayed last week for rain to come and rain fell. We must understand certain things. There is something called the sovereign will of God. That means we can't do anything about it, neither for nor against. God says He sent the rain on the just and on the unjust. So whether you prayed or you did not pray, rain was going to fall anyway. What Brother Buffon is trying to get into our minds is the fact that there are things to which we believe that we may have access to. But God is saying, you may think you have so, but there is something which is causing a blockage, and that is the sin, the iniquity, the transgression that's in your heart. He's saying, get rid of it, and we can then have a conversation. And I suppose here that those of you who are listening out there, that you may say, well, I mean, what are they talking about? I'm not aware that God will not hear me. Well, He chooses not to hear you. That's a choice He has made. I can't determine that for you or for Him. He decides which prayer He answers from what prayer He chose not to answer. And so possibly while you may be suffering this long and wondering why under God's earth that I'm not getting an answer from God, it's simply because your heart is filled with iniquity and God is saying here, get rid of it.
0: Yeah, you know, it's interesting because iniquity, it spans over a whole spectrum of things and simple things that we probably ignore. You have maybe five guys who grew up together and three doing well. And of the three who are doing well, each of them competing against each other. Not in good spirit, in an envious spirit.
2: Yes.
0: And you see, the same three, they may go out and lime. But while they're liming, they're examining the progress of each other. Not for the good. And they left the two guys behind who had no opportunity, perhaps suffered from lack of education and opportunity. In my world, I want to bring along those two guys. And sometimes people don't quite understand the whole question of progress, you know.
2: Mm-hmm.
0: If you grew up poor, I put it this way, you grew up poor, and you got up, and your first thing is to kick that ladder down that nobody else gets up, then you're actually harvesting iniquity. There are many things, a lot of things. You're actually harvesting iniquity. There are many things, a lot of things, sometimes even simple things in a village.

0: difference, because what happens now, we end up in one yard.
1: Yes.
0: Not six and eight different parts. One yard. One part. And we have this general conversation. And I'm glad that we grew up. I grew up with maybe 60 guys up in the East. And we used to, on a typical Friday afternoon, we hang out in the street corner until about 12 o'clock. And many persons would have said to themselves, these guys are good for nothing. But I'm happy to report, of the entire group, none has really failed. I could say that today. Of the entire group, none has failed. Some have gone astray, but they have not really failed. And I thank God, because while person was writing us off, there we were. But concerning iniquity, you look at Peter very characteristically told Simon the sorcerer at Acts chapter 8, verse 21 and 22, you have neither part nor portion in this matter, for your heart is not right in the sight of God. Repent, therefore, of this your wickedness. And that's the point. When people find themselves in these situations, go and repent, because we know the purpose of Satan. We know the purpose of Satan. And if you're not repenting, you're an easy victim. Even for us, who are Christians, he pushes challenges to us, but we know they're testing our faith. We're not going to succumb, testing our faith. But God is interested in the heart, for only there can he dwell. If a heart is not upright in his eyes, but wicked, then it is certainly not an appropriate place for him. Look at Proverbs chapter 15, verse 29. It tells us, the Lord is far from the wicked, but he hears the prayer of the righteous. Of course, there are wicked and evil people out there. And the reason that I added this part is because some of them may sometime cross our way. Thus, if someone tells you that he does not receive from the Lord, a possible reason, but not the only one, is because in his heart, there may be iniquity and wickedness, and God does not hear such persons. So, in this article, we've examined the topic of cares, as well as what the Word of God says about it. As we saw, God wants us to care for nothing but to cast all our cares upon him through prayer. In addition to this, we also saw that there should be agreement between what we ask of God and his good, acceptable, and perfect will. God does not have, nor he gives second-rate things to us. His will is perfect, and what he has for us is perfect. And remember, even James, look at Proverbs chapter 5, 3, verse 5 to 8. Mm-hmm. Says, trust in the Lord with all your heart, and lean not on your own understanding. In all your ways, acknowledge him, and he shall direct your path. Do not be wise in your own eyes. Fear the Lord and depart from evil. It will be health to your flesh and strength to your bones. So it's very important that we understand these things. And, you know, we think about the tree and the fruit. And a tree is known by its fruit. It says, for out of the abundance of the heart, the mouth speaks.
1: Yeah.
0: A good man out of the good treasure of his heart brings forth good things. And evil man out of the evil treasure brings forth evil things. You know, so Matthew chapter 7, verse 16 to 18, something we should consider. It says, do men gather grapes from thorn bushes or figs from thistles? Even so, every good tree bears good fruit, but a bad tree bears bad fruit. A good tree cannot be a bad fruit, nor can a bad tree be a good fruit. Bishop, you want to bring in, have your thing about that?
2: Well, you talk about a bad tree, bad fruits, and so on. And I don't want to belabor the point, but I just want to highlight it. And that is, unconfessed wrongdoing keeps us away from God.
0: True.
2: Or keeps God away from us. And I believe that the intention of the word this afternoon is to bring us, or to bring an awareness to the reality that you cannot be harboring unconfessed wrongdoing in your heart and expect to be crying down the altar and thinking that God is going to respond to it. As a matter of fact, he says to us that we must first bring that situation to the altar and then go back and deal with it. And so part of our issue is the reality of us not wanting to allow some things to go about their business, but that we want to continue to keep them, because if we keep them there, they serve as barriers for us helping people and treating other people by the grace of God. I summon us this afternoon that whatever we do and where we're going, that we seek to get rid of those unconfessed wrongdoing in our hearts.

0: so that we can hear from God and do what is right in the name of the Lord Jesus Christ.
1: Yes, so out of the heart are the issues of life, as mm-hmm. we said, the results, the fruit we bring forth in our lives. The heart and what comes in it determines, therefore, the fruits that come out of it. Having seen that the outcome we bring forth in our lives depends on the treasure kept in our hearts, and assuming that we do all want to bring forth good fruit, we will now move ahead to see the good treasure that is appropriate for this fruit. And to see it, we go to Proverbs chapter 4, verse 20.
0: Mm-hmm.
1: There, God speaking as a father says, "My son, give attention to my words. Incline your ear to my sayings. Do not let them depart from your eyes. Keep them in the midst of your heart." So our Father calls us to give attention to his words, to incline our ears to his sayings, to keep them in the midst of our heart. As we saw previously, the treasure that is in our hearts determines the fruit we bring forth in our lives. And this is valid for the word of God as well. It also brings fruit when it is kept in our heart. What kind of fruit it brings is given in verse 21, where we read, "Keep them," the words of God, "in the midst of your heart, for they are life to those who find them, and health to all their flesh." So, you know, it's very interesting. And even when we look at Luke chapter 8, verse 11 to 15, it says, now the parable is this. The seed is the word of God. Those by the wayside are the ones who hear. Then the devil comes and takes away the word out of their heart, lest they should believe and be saved. But the ones on the rock are those who, when they hear, receive the word with joy. And these have no root, who believe for a while, and in time of temptation, fall away. Now the ones that fell among thorns are those who, when they have heard, go out and are choked with cares, riches, and pleasures of life, and bring no fruit to maturity. But the ones that fell on the good ground are those who, having heard the word with a noble and a good heart, keep it and bear fruit with patience. So it is the word of God heard by and kept with a noble and a good heart that gives good fruit, life abundant, exactly as God desires us to have. So the Lord is not interested in the heart. The Lord is interested in the heart is evident from other parts of the word as well. Thus in 1 Samuel chapter 16, verse 7, we read, "The Lord does not see as man sees, for man looks at the outer appearance, but the Lord looks at the heart." So the Lord is interested in the heart. He does not care for outer appearance if we seem to be good and godly. The Pharisees used to be like that. They seemed to be godly outwardly, yet inwardly they were hypocrites, as Jesus Christ characteristically said to them. And he said to them, "You are those who justify yourselves before men, but God knows your heart." So God knows the hearts of all of us. And as 1 Corinthians chapter 4, 5 makes clear, "The day will come when the Lord will bring to light the hidden things of darkness and reveal the counsels of the heart." Now, not many countries, Bishop, in the world have gone through the things we've gone through. Small population, and 2/3 basically uninhabited. And we're stuck here, mm-hmm. and our families are spread abroad. I had my own challenges trying to relocate my grandmother for a period of time, and then later on moving out to England. And the saddest thing for me about this crisis is that the community life we had, I could have been building a small house and rely on 40 men to come, a bit maroon, and they're not bad-minded men, they're good men. And we build, and when they want something, then we move around. Now, problem is we lost all our friends. Mm-hmm. They're all gone.
0: Mm-hmm.
1: And sad to say, I'm not ambitious enough to think they're coming back. They're actually not coming back. And the thing about going away, once you get settled and your children in school, that's it. You're preparing to get to 60, 70, 80 years. And then you have the other issue about healthcare. And you get a certain age, you want to be in a country that offers it to you. So all these things you have to look at as we think about repopulating Montserrat. There are a lot of things we have to put to paper, because even when our children leave Bishop and go to university, we're ambitious. We say they're coming back.
0: Mm-hmm.
1: But God knows. No, they're not really not coming back. So we have to design some mechanism to foster population growth at the same time sustainability. Because it's one thing to want to live here, but I'm telling you, it's not even easy to live here. The electricity bill will chase me. It will chase me. I'm telling you, it will chase me. If you're not careful, food will chase you too. And that's why I'm saying cost of food. So for me, if I'm going to live in Montserrat, I have to make up my mind to do agriculture. I have to feed myself. I should be only going to the shop after a year to buy relish. Otherwise, I have to give up too. I'm telling you. It's hard here. It's not easy. And this is why we have to look at the Word and trust the Word. This is what fortifies me. The Word.
2: Amen.
1: It gives me hope. But left on my own without the Word, I'm gone. But I can't go. Now I know the Word.
2: Now, you raised some very interesting areas. Just a day or two ago, I was talking to an old friend and looking at the fact that they are in the diaspora, and I'm here in Montserrat. And I've lived right through this volcanic crisis from the start even until now. I have not left. I haven't gone any place. I had some very difficult days. And I said difficult days. I had to take some people to the airport and to see them off to their families. Very sad moment because I knew they weren't going to come back. In addition to that, I worked at the port and I watched several of our people boarding the ferries and taking with them all that they ever owned at that particular time. And knowing, given their age, given, you know, what's going to happen, the fact that they would have left the other side of Montserrat, and everything that they ever owned at that time just went up in smoke. I had a very close friend of mine, and he watched his house going up in flames. And every time I speak about it, you know, it brings back some terrible memories. And that young man, his blood pressure would not go down.
1: Yeah, it's difficult.
2: No matter what they gave him from medical science, it would not go down. He eventually decided he would go to the UK, he and his family. And shortly after that, the man's blood pressure became normal. The doctors had to change the medication and wondered why they were giving him that level of dosage, not realizing that the pressure, the stress that he was under, I mean, could hardly sleep. I mean, it was so much that his pressure would not go down. I'm saying this afternoon, and we may not, a lot of people listening to us, may not even understand the stress factor that people had to be living under. There were days when you just looked up in the sky and all you saw was ash clouds. And you're wondering, I got to go home again in all this ash. Because no matter how you locked your windows,
1: it
2: didn't stop the ash from being on your beds, on your table, right? Listen, you, no matter how much you clean, there was ash. And so there are some situations that simply was wearing out people's bodies and hearts. And like you've mentioned, without God. You follow what I'm saying? And I could understand why ZGB Radio kept on giving us the scripture of Psalms 46.
1: Yes. You know, I want to really make our listeners understand that you look at Jeremiah chapter 29 verse 11, very powerful. For I know the plans I have for you, declares the Lord. Plans to prosper you and not to harm you. Plans to give you hope and a future. So God has a plan for all of us. God doesn't guess about your life. He plans it. Even when things feel confusing, delayed, painful, there's still a divine plan working behind the scenes. What feels like a setback may actually be a setup for something greater.
2: Amen.
1: And when God says prosper, he's not only talking about finances. True prosperity includes peace in your mind, strength in difficult seasons, healthy relationships, spiritual growth and purpose. You can have the money and still be empty. But when God prospers you, your life becomes a whole. So we love the promise, but we often struggle with the process. Before the blessing comes, there may be waiting. There may be testing. There may be moments that stretch your faith. But the process is not punishment. It is preparation. Sometimes life hurts and it can feel like things are falling apart. But God's intention is never destruction. It is direction. Even painful experiences can build your character, strengthen your faith, position you for where you're meant to be. God can take what was meant for harm and turn it to good. So God didn't design your life to end in confusion or defeat. Your future holds hope when things feel uncertain, light when things seem dark, purpose even in unexpected places. No matter where you are right now, your story is not over. God's plans for you is not empty. It is intentional, hopeful, and filled with purpose. Even when you don't understand the journey, you can trust the one who wrote it. Hold on, keep going. God is still working on your behalf. Mm-hmm. And one thing I've always said, and I'll say it again, every one of us who remain in this country should be given some sort of incentive, a package of incentive. I don't know what it is, but I'm pushing it now for every one of us who remain here, that will there be some token of appreciation to say, thank you for holding on. Maybe it's taxes, reduction, maybe it's whatever, I don't care. But I'm saying, this country has reached a stage where each and every one of us should be given an envelope or some hope or some package to say, listen, without you, all of us may have gone, it might have been closed. But we have hope. And there's one thing about Monshad, watching some news the other night in Antigua, mm-hmm. all this madness going on over there. We have to give our people credit, because we cannot afford for certain criminal minds to get into Monshad.
2: Oh, no.
1: And I must say, they have been doing a good job in terms of protecting our bodies. It's still very, very important. So not because we're small. We still want to keep this country peaceful, tranquil, and progressive. We all need to prosper. But I want to say to every single Monshadian, even the ones who went away, and we understand the circumstances where you may not want to come back, mm-hmm. but I want to say thank you. Thank you for your sacrifice. Thank you for not giving up. Thank you for keeping your faith. Because at the end of the day, if we had all left, Monster would be closed down. But we're still here, occupying the one third. But we need to bring back God into Monster. God is absent in many of our hearts and our minds, and he must come back. People must start to pay reverence, go to church, worship God in fullness and in heart and in spirit. And then we'll see a revival and turnaround, Monshad. But we wait that day, and I have hope. I still believe we can't give up, Bishop. You're closing.
2: You know, I think we misrepresent the term mm-hmm. that we are a Christian
1: society.
2: And like you mentioned, we need to have God being restored mm-hmm. back in a lot of things that we do and practice on this island. There's a lot of things which are happening underground, and we're walking as if we don't know what is happening. It's a dangerous situation. I want to say very clearly on this particular broadcast, we need to open our eyes, begin to recognize that we are losing a lot of our values, and that we need God to be the center of all that we do and say, if we're going to have things moving forward in the name of the Lord Jesus Christ.
1: Yes, and we look forward to, you know, the program next week. Will be also uplifting and inspiring. And we thank everyone to spend the last hour with us. Have a pleasant evening.

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folks, it was JB Radio, and you've been listening to Stay Connected. 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

0: This Sunday afternoon, we, your family and friends, are blessed to be allowed into your hearts and your homes. 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We are most delighted and happy that you have chosen to join us. And we do know that at the end of it all, you will be blessed. In the studios, we have our first elder, Brother Joseph Galloway. We have Brother Alfred Ryan, our Bible enthusiast. We have our female elder, Auntie Fee, Sister Violet Silcott. We have Brother Weeks, young Brother Weeks, who would give us our children's story. And your humble servant, Sister Etheline Tellisford. We would now have a prayer by Brother Alfred.
1: Let us pray. Oh, Heavenly Father, we thank you that we can call you Father. It means that we are all your children. And not just us here and those of our congregation, but every human being. And as our children, we are obeying your command to go and preach the gospel to all the world. As we do it through this Bible discussion on this media, we thank you for taking care of us, helping our preparation, and bringing us to speak. Let's send your Holy Spirit to guide and teach us that the word we speak would impact many positively. For we ask it in Jesus' name.
0: Amen.
2: Amen. Amen.
0: We would now have a special item in song, a message in song.

0: Good evening, boys and girls. Good evening to our older listeners, because I know you all enjoy a good story. This evening, boys and girls, draw near, get your go closer to your radio, your television, wherever you are, whether you're here in Montserrat or you're listening on the World Wide Web. Just come closer so you can enjoy our story. Last week we told you that it's Breast Cancer Month. And of course, many people are affected by breast cancer. The month is celebrated to make people aware of breast cancer and also to ensure that people take steps to get tested, have their breasts checked. This afternoon, we continue part two of our story, where the story was entitled No Stepmother Card. This afternoon, we have Brother Michael Weeks. He is a Montserrat Secondary School student and a Pathfinder. During our last Pathfinder week, Pathfinder Revival, Michael was one of the presenters, and he exhibited qualities of a preacher in the making.
1: Amen.
0: I am extremely proud of him.
1: Amen.
0: So, after our song, the next voice you would hear is that of our brother, young Michael Weeks.

0: No Stepmother Card, Part 2. Tegan went outside and called loudly for her brother. "What a really dumb idea," she said, sending flowers to Tina. "She's not our mom, and you didn't have any right putting my name on that card. I like her, and I thought she should get flowers for Mother's Day. But I didn't put your name on the card," said Ezra. "I just wrote that it was from her new family." "Well, she thinks I'm in on it," Tegan said. "I wanted her to," Ezra replied. "You should stop treating her like a servant. I heard her and Dad praying last night. She asked God to help you love her like she loves you. Trust him to help you love Tina." Anger welled up in Tegan. "She just wants me to think of her as my mother," she muttered. "Well, I don't. She's not my mother." "What's your problem anyway?" Ezra asked. "Before Dad got married, he asked us how we felt about it, remember? We both agreed that Tina was nice, and you even said it will be good to have someone around to help us with the cooking and all of that." He frowned. "And that's how you treat her? Like someone who's been hired to clean and cook and do the laundry?" "I do not," Tegan said, as she turned and went back inside. But she knew Ezra was right, and all afternoon it bothered her. "I'm sorry, Lord," she whispered at last. "I know you love me and promise to help me love others. Please help me show your love to Tina. I don't think I could ever call her mom, but because you have given me your spirit, I know I can love her and act more like a Christian daughter." A little later, Tegan went to find her brother. "Here, Ezra," she said, pulling some money from her pocket. "If the new family is going to send flowers, I'd better pitch in and pay my share." Suddenly, Tegan felt good inside. And the next day, Mother's Day, she nudged her stepmom and gave her a genuine smile as she motioned for Tina to get up when the pastor asked all the mothers at the service to stand. Tina smiled broadly and stood. "Boys and girls, how about you? Are you following God's commandment to love one another? That includes mothers, stepmothers, stepfathers, and a whole lot more. If you haven't been doing that, confess your sin to Jesus. Mm-hmm. He will always forgive you and help you love others the way He loves you. On the next Mother's Day, show His love by making sure your mom or stepmom knows you love her and appreciate that the sacrifices she makes for you."
1: Mm.
0: "Today's verse is a new commandment I give to you, that you love one another. And it is taken from John chapter 13, verses 34.
1: Amen.
2: Amen.
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4: The winds may blow and the rains may fall, but it won't just wash away. 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I hope you enjoy it tonight. It says, "The blood is still there."

0: Without the blood, there is no remission of sins. Last Sunday, our focus was on the twin sisters of paradise, rightly termed thus, because these are the two institutions given to us by God in Eden before there was sin. In dealing with one, the Sabbath, we discovered that the act of keeping the Sabbath holy is not a matter up for discussion or deliberation, but rather, it is an act of faith and obedience. It is not socially acceptable. The Sabbath is not in any way popular, but because God our Father and our Creator and our Redeemer commands us to remember the Sabbath day, we must do so. Moreover, the Sabbath commandment, as written in the book of Deuteronomy, takes on a new element, a new emphasis, that of being the great equalizer, the liberator of all inequities in the social structure for the masters, the manservant, the maidservant, the animals, all alike are required to rest on the same day. Before sin, it was a symbol. Before sin, the Sabbath was a symbol of creation. After sin entered, it became both a symbol of creation and of that of redemption or recreation. May I dare say that the Sabbath and marriage are an intrinsic part of the divine program for human happiness. Our Heavenly Father knows what humanity would need. Therefore, He created time with a perfect cycle of 6 normal days plus 1 extra day, the Sabbath. And surely, those who have respected this divinely instituted rhythm have been blessed for doing just so. You see, the Sabbath was sanctified and set apart by God as a day of rest for man. Following the example of a creator, man was to rest upon this sacred day that he might lay aside his own interest for one day of the 7 and look upon the heavens and the earth, God's creation, beholding God's wisdom and the goodness, and giving gratitude for all he or she possesses, which are all given to us by the hands of our Creator. Finally, I must hasten to inform you that the Sabbath is the medicine badly needed by millions in a society plagued by stress, heart problems, and burnt out. Take hold of God's recharger given to us by the one who knows what we need, the Sabbath. Take hold of God's gifts to us. Now, there are so many blessings for the Sabbath, Brother Joe, that we can attest to. And those of us who have been, have grown up keeping the Sabbath, I'm not saying we are perfect and we have kept it perfectly as we should, but we know there are so many blessings. You know, you don't have to worry about anything. You know, when the Sabbath comes, you just lie down and go to church and rest yourself. Nothing bothers you. And that, in fact, the Bible says, come unto him, all those who are heavy laden and need rest. Therefore, God has given us the Sabbath as a day of rest. And I think that we should accept it. He's our Creator, and He knows what we need. Yes, Brother Joe, you want to comment?
1: The fact you mentioned just now that He is the Creator, we think of car manufacturers. Mm-hmm. When they send out a car, they send a manual along with it. Mm-hmm. Almost every maker of any instrument, they send you that manual that you can follow step by step to make sure that you're operating this particular system properly. Mm-hmm. The human body is very much like a car. There are certain things that you need to throw into the body to keep the system going. You're throwing oil in your car, you're throwing water in the radiator, you throw special fluid in the gearbox and things like that. And the body gives off its exhaust just like the car gives off the exhaust. You sweat it out, you urinate, you pass your feces, things like that. God has instructed us the things that we should eat, some things that we should do, and also he makes mention of the Sabbath that we should keep, simply because that we need rest. I don't know how many of you observe an animal that chews the cud, but they go out, they eat a bundle of grass, and then they go and lay down and rest and chew the cud. And it's a really interesting thing to watch. Just like how the animals respond to God's instructions, that's their own way, following nature, we too have to learn to follow God's instructions. Mm-hmm. And so he bids us to keep the Sabbath. The interesting thing, though, is that when Jesus was here on earth, Jesus made it a habit. The Bible says it was his custom. Something that you're accustomed to doing. You get up in the morning and there's mango on the trees and you go under the mango tree and you pick some or whatever you do, and you make it a habit while there's mango on the tree to eat two or three mangoes early in the morning. It's your habit. You get up in the morning and you see your neighbor and you shout out to your neighbor, "Good morning, how was your night?" and things like that. That's a habit. Jesus is our perfect example. And the things that he does are the things that we are expected to do. And keeping the Sabbath is one of them. For those of us who profess Christianity, we recognize also that Jesus gave us instructions in reference to the old people around us, children, the homeless, the fatherless, the widows, things like that. These are some of our duties. We're expected at the end of the day to hear that word, "Well done, good and faithful servant. What did I do? You visited the sick, you helped out the poor," things like that. And Jesus says, in as much as you do these things, you do it unto him. Mm-hmm. If he is our example, if he is our guide, if he is the one who made us and knows what's best for us, and he has given us the Sabbath to rest, we should, in fact, rest on the Sabbath. In addition to that, he has also said we should come together for worship. Mm-hmm. So it's worship and rest. And I believe that many a person has benefited from that simple instructions given to us at creation, trampled under man's foot, but made alive again because we have an example that we are following. Mm-hmm. I trust that people will start considering keeping the Sabbath.
0: Yes, it's our greatest benefit. Our body needs rest. Mm-hmm. And if, as you just said, the Creator, he's saying, and he didn't rest because he was weary. He rested as an example for us. And our responsibility is to obey. Not to question, but obey. And most times, mankind seem to have a problem with obedience. Yes, but Alfred, you wish to come in?
2: Yeah, as you mentioned, rest. I say he needed no rest. I'm trying to read a text that I say he needed a slumber, no sleep. Mm-hmm. And then his eyes go through the whole world, beholding the good and the bad. So he's in a constant mode of preparing and looking after his children. You know, sometimes I only have one child. And sometimes in the heat of the work, something happened, and you can't be there for him.
0: Mm-hmm.
2: But our God is there for us every minute of every day.
1: Amen.
0: And whatever he tells us to, whatever advice he gives us, for example, way back in when Israel was coming out of Egypt,
1: mm-hmm.
0: and he told them that they had to put the blood on the doorposts, and otherwise the death angel, will pass over. And I'm sure if there was anyone who didn't put that blood on that doorpost, whether he or she be Israelite or Egyptian, that person would have died. Obedience. And many times we find ourselves having a problem, questioning. Before we obey, children, why? You ever notice that? Do so and so, why? But as I was saying, the Sabbath is about questioning God. God, as you said, is our maker, our creator, our redeemer. And he has given us certain specific orders. And he knows our frail. He knows what we need. He says, and we know that our responsibility is to do just what God wants us to do.
2: Yeah, I just want to catch up on your explanation with the blood on the doorpost. And what you're saying is really accurate. Within the Israelites, there were some who were disobedient. And they might not have applied that. They would have died in Israel.
0: Mm-hmm.
2: Within the Egyptians, there were some who catch on and obeyed. And they came out of Egypt.
0: Mm-hmm.
2: Along with the Israelites, they were called a mixed multitude.
0: Mm-hmm.
2: So God is not concerned about any one specific denomination or religion. He's interested in every human being. As you said, he's calling us to obey his commandments. That text I was referencing earlier is Psalms 121:4. Behold, he that keepeth Israel shall neither slumber nor sleep. Some people take that this thing only refer to the Israelites.
0: Mm-hmm.
2: But the Israelites were chosen to spread this gospel of the kingdom. And they were spreading it to who? The other nations. They were not the only nation around. But somebody in Deuteronomy, I think Moses was saying, if they not choose you because you are the greatest any nation, in fact, you are the smallest, but he chose you to give this message. This was not the exact quotation, but they were chosen to spread the gospel message, and they were a small nation. So God chose them to reach other people.
0: You said it. Yes, go ahead.
1: Just to strengthen what Brother Alfred said, because there's some people who always want the proof. If you turn to Numbers chapter 11 and verse 6 and verse 4, it talks about the mixed multitude. They were part of that group that told Moses, "Retire to the manna. We want something to eat.
0: Yes, we want
2: the fish and the leeks and the garlic and the onions and so on, right?
1: So there were, in fact, people in that group that were Egyptians. But whether they put on the blood for themselves, or maybe as a Hebrew, my girlfriend is working with an Egyptian, and I don't want her to be killed because she's my not girlfriend, it's firstborn boy.
2: Firstborn son.
1: See, whosoever is working with an Egyptian, I decide I don't want my son to die in the house, so I put on the blood on the house. Next morning, everybody in the house become traitor because blood is on your door, so you gotta go.
0: Mm-hmm.
1: So we did have that mixed multitude that came out with the children of Israel.
0: But the importance there, Joe, is obedience.
1: Right, it is the obedience.
0: They did not understand then. What they were doing. Yeah. Why were we putting the blood on the doorpost? What are we doing? But they obeyed. And anyone who failed to obey, well, you know,
1: the death angel passed.
0: And in life, there are many things that we just do not understand. And we'll never understand until when we reach on the sea of glass and we speak to the Creator.
1: Mm-hmm.
0: But we have to accept them, knowing that God is our Creator. And when he says something, the Creator is not supposed to be questioning the Creator. He's our Creator.
1: And
0: he knows what is best for us.
1: The truth is that even if we question the Creator, the answers are already there for us.
0: Mm-hmm.
1: And when we look back to Genesis and we see our forefathers there, it was a simple statement that Satan made to Eve.
0: Mm-hmm.
1: Say, you shall not surely die. You shall be like God. And Eve took the bait there, mm-hmm, and decided, well, let me see what it's like. But when it all boils down, it was disobedience to God's instructions. And mankind has followed that pattern down to the years.
0: Right to
1: disobedience to God's instructions, and blame somebody else when you're finished.
0: Mm-hmm.
1: And
0: I noticed Adam did the same thing.
1: Yeah.
0: When God said to him, "Well, didn't I? Why are you hiding? Why are you hiding?" He said, and he said, "It is the woman that you gave me." Mm-hmm. So he turned around and he's blaming his act of disobedience on someone else.
1: Mm-hmm.
0: So disobedience come, you know, from right from the beginning. Disobedience has wrought, a lot of problems for us at all times. At other times, you know, even children disobedient to their parents.
1: Oh yes.
0: And it has caused a lot of stress and strain, unexpected stress and strain. And so, you know, it is important that we obey. When God says something, we are not we're not in the position to question him. We can't, because Moses questioned God.
2: He said reason. Let's call it reason with us. Isaiah 1:18.
0: Mm-hmm.
2: Come, let us reason together, God was telling us.
0: Mm-hmm.
2: But back on the Sabbath now, the clear word is that we should not do any work.
0: Mm-hmm.
2: We know the Sabbath start at sunset on Friday.
0: Mm-hmm.
2: Finish on sunset on Saturday.
1: You sure?
2: And every minute.
1: Mm-hmm. In that 6 o'clock?
2: Sunset.
0: Mm-hmm.
2: Okay. From sunset until sunset.
3: Just like how the days. Except
2: look at
3: days,
2: Leviticus. Let me look at that. Days. Let me hold my point. But let me go to Luke.
0: No, it's in Genesis as well.
2: Yeah.
3: And he said the evening and the morning were the first day.
2: Eh?
3: And it continues.
2: Let me go look at Leviticus 23.
0: Mm-hmm.
1: Okay. Mm-hmm. While he's looking at Leviticus 23,
0: mm-hmm,
1: those of you over there can also look at Luke chapter 23, because we have some verses going on there, from about verse 44 down to the end, and I think it gives us interesting reading.
3: And chapter 24, verse 1.
1: Yeah, that's
3: because
1: important.
3: Yes, it speaks about identifying the Sabbath. You have the first day, which is talk about the Friday, which was the preparation day.
2: There's never any
3: dispute about that. And then we
2: what?
3: Have that the day Jesus rested in the tomb, which mm-hmm is the Sabbath, mm-hmm, Saturday. And then the day when Jesus was resurrected, that is the first day of the week, Sunday.
1: I want you to Sabbath, say that again.
0: Mm-hmm.
1: The day when what?
3: When Jesus was resurrected. That's the first day of the week.
1: Because that is the grounds on which most religions these days worship on Sunday.
0: Mm-hmm.
1: They say they worship on Sunday because Jesus was raised from the dead on Sunday. And as a result of that, the Bible calls it the first day of the week.
2: And very interesting. And that is a working day. Because when he was resurrected, what did he do? He went up to talk with the Father. His father said, "Job well done," and he started to work again, mm-hmm, on the redemption and purification, mm-hmm, to get us out of here. So in Leviticus 23:32, he said, talking about the Sabbath, and this was really a ceremonial Sabbath,
0: mm-hmm,
2: but they carried the same acts, mm-hmm, of obedience and not working and so on. So in verse 30, he said, "It shall be unto you a Sabbath of rest, and ye shall afflict your souls in the ninth day of the month." And they say, at even, and he said, at

0: because the Sabbath was drawing nigh, mm-hmm. and they had to. So they left and they went. They went home and then they came back the Sunday morning expecting to continue, but, mm-hmm. but this was not really God's plan. But what I'm saying is that whenever God gives us a command, remember the Sabbath day to keep it holy. 6 days shall thou labor. He knows what he's saying. And our responsibility is to obey. And this is a commandment of time too. How we use our time. 6 days for you, 1 day for me. Isn't that very reasonable?
1: Very reasonable.
0: But you know what? We always have an excuse why, you know, like Adam, why we do it. When we don't do it because... And then somebody saying he came out of Moses. But sin, mankind knew what sin was before they got the 2 tablets of stone. In Moses got the 2 tablets of stone. Because when Cain killed Abel, who told Cain that he had did some, that he had committed murder? He knew.
2: He knew. Mm-hmm.
0: Right? So the commandments were there all the time, even though were not written on stone, they were not written down. Man knew what was right and what was wrong.
2: I don't know how many of you realize this, but somebody following the timeline from creation.
0: Mm-hmm.
2: I think it's in Genesis chapter 5 or there, but you find the genealogy.
0: Mm-hmm.
2: You'd come to realize that Adam was able to speak
0: mm-hmm.
2: to his great-great-grandchild.
0: Right.
2: So there was no need to write
0: because
2: anything because Adam could say, it happened to me.
0: Mm-hmm.
3: And the Bible says they had giant intellect.
2: Oh, yes.
3: So they were well-known.
0: Yes.
3: And Adam didn't have to learn to speak. He was created, and he started, God giving the word to speak. He started to name the animals and all
0: mm-hmm.
3: of that.
0: Mm-hmm.
3: Yeah, but let me go back to where I go before we distracted.
2: Go ahead.
3: I was talking about work, right? And we know there's some work that is allowable on the Sabbath day.
0: Mm-hmm.
3: Right? In Mark chapter 3, we have the story of Jesus. Mark chapter 3, verse 1, down to verse 5. And he went into the synagogue, that's the church, mm-hmm. and there was a man with a withered hand.
2: Mm-hmm.
3: And the scribes and Pharisees were watching, because in their estimation or in their misunderstanding of the Bible, he should not heal anybody on the Sabbath.
2: Mm-hmm.
3: So Jesus asked them whether it's better to kill or to heal.
0: To do good on the Sabbath.
3: And he tell the man, stretch out your hand. And that hand became whole, restored whole. So let's bring it into today. I break my hand on the Sabbath early morning, you know, start at sunset, Friday, right? Mm-hmm. Right? And I break my hand soon after sunset. Should I wait until after sunset to go to the hospital?
0: No.
3: No, you won't do that. So even today we have that principle that looking after medical people,
2: yes.
3: Even for your animals. One time Jesus rebuked them. You take your axe to the water on the Sabbath and you tell me you can't work on the Sabbath. So that is looking after human welfare and animal welfare is well covered as allowable Sabbath work.
0: But you see what the Sabbath was, Brother Alfred, is to you must take go away from your normal, regular meal of things. And it's not that you don't do any work. You can do good things on the Sabbath day, but it's a time for you to rest from the normal meal of things.
3: Yeah.
0: And look at the sacred, look at the nature, look at the goodness of God. Go outside and see the stars and look at the flowers and enjoy the beauty of nature and think about the goodness of God and focus on God. And as Brother Joseph said, enter into the synagogue. Let them make me a sanctuary that I may dwell among them. So you need to go to church and worship and praise the Creator.
3: The key thing is that we do not go out to do the work that we do for
2: the 6 days,
3: making a living.
0: Mm-hmm, mm-hmm,
3: yeah?
0: Mm-hmm. Except
3: so
0: if
3: you just tell this what you're going to teach, but you're not going to go teach, not the government thing, but you will teach in the Sabbath school.
0: Yes, teach God's word.
3: Yeah.
0: So, you know, and if you're a doctor or nurse or whatever, you have to look at certain medicines and things. You have to do that because it's you're helping doing a service to God, for God. So it's not about stringent getting out there and say, well, I can't do anything because it's a Sabbath. You know, we have to think morally.

0: And reasonably, and do what is right. Don't leave things for the Sabbath, especially on the Sabbath, and then do it on the Sabbath, you know.
1: True.
0: You can't do that. That is not for us to do.
1: There's another angle we can look at things at, and it's that people claim certain things and wear certain signs to show their affiliation.
0: Mm-hmm.
1: And not so long ago, I preached a sermon about logos.
0: Mm-hmm.
1: And I'm sure we all understand what a logo is.
0: Identity mark.
1: It is an identifying mark.
0: Mm-hmm.
1: And Jesus is telling us, well, if we go back to Ezekiel, Ezekiel chapter 20 and verse 19 and 20 says, I am the Lord your God.
0: Mm-hmm.
1: Walk in my statutes, mm-hmm, and keep my judgments and do them.
0: Mm-hmm.
1: And verse 20 says, and hallow my Sabbaths, and they shall be a sign between me and you,
0: mm-hmm,
1: that you may know that I am the Lord your God. So when we keep the Sabbath, we're identifying ourselves,
0: mm-hmm,
1: as servants of the living God, and we're also recognizing him as our God.
0: Yes,
1: so it is important that we recognize the signs that attach us to our Lord.
0: Our Creator.
1: And one of them is
0: Sabbath.
1: Keeping the Sabbath.
0: Yes.
1: It might sound strange to hear us talking so much about the Sabbath.
0: Mm-hmm.
1: And there are some people will even tell you, oh, your Adventist, only one commandment tell you keep.
0: Mm-mm.
1: But that is not true. We try and keep all the commandments, but we have found that the eroding of the Sabbath, or the eroding of the commandments, is worse. The worst one is the Sabbath. And we need to be able to look at the same one that is being eroded,
0: mm-hmm,
1: and realize that that is the one that identifies who we are.
0: Who is our Creator.
1: And who and where we come from.
0: Mm-hmm. Mm-hmm.
1: The other, don't steal, don't tell lies. They have no identifying mark.
0: And then even a non-Christian does that, eh? And
1: right.
0: Even a non-Christian,
1: right,
0: you know, don't steal and won't commit murder. You don't have to be a, you know, just
1: Christian
0: that
1: to keep those,
0: yes,
1: commandments.
0: As you said, this is the identifying mark that we have Jehovah
1: belong
0: God.
1: To Jehovah God.
0: Yes, yes. All the
1: he
0: others.
1: Says, stay away from that kind of work, and remember the Sabbath day, keep it holy, because 6 days are yours to work. Give me the seventh one. And he also says that you are blessed, mm-hmm, as a result of doing that.
0: Mm-hmm.
1: Children are also blessed in obeying their parents.
0: Mm-hmm.
1: And one of the things you find happening as soon as a child starts coming to a certain age, they don't want to go to church. They don't want to go to church. They want to stay home. They will go play. They will ride their bicycle all day long. They get energy to ride their bike. But as soon as they go to church, different story altogether. So we have to recognize the importance of the Sabbath,
0: mm-hmm,
1: keeping it so that others will follow. And for those of you who are very good at researching, you can go back and check out Constantine and see what happens in the days of Constantine,
0: mm-hmm,
1: and you'll realize where the Sunday worship thing comes from.
0: Yeah, and so even, you know, obedience, again, like I was reading, and it says that when on David's dying bed,
1: mm-hmm,
0: when he spoke to Solomon, he said to him, obey the words of the Lord.
1: Mm-hmm.
0: He didn't tell him, you know, no fancy story. He said, if you obey the words of the Lord, you will eat the good of the land. So once you obey, you know, God will always bless you.
1: Mm-hmm.
0: So our responsibility is as much as possible and as far as possible to obey his words.
1: And
0: not question it.
1: We have here, we're asked to remember our Creator in the days of our youth.
0: Mm-hmm.
1: And if a child is well trained and the certain matters are brought before them while they're young, surprisingly, they stick to that for the rest of their lives.
0: Mm-hmm.
1: And if a child even drops out of church, you'll come to find that most times when they start making their family, they want to bring their family to church because they want their child to get some of the training that they got when they were growing up. So let us train our children properly. Let us tell them what is right. Let us lead them to what is right. Let us live what is right. And God is going to bless you as a result.
0: Yes, and then it, as I said before, it even seemed to have an something to do with our health. Our body needs rest. And I remember when we were small, and you know, on Sabbaths you felt so happy. You had no wood to look. You didn't have to do it. No, you didn't have to go to look no wood or no do all these things. You just rest yourself.
2: And we look plenty
0: you
2: wood.
0: You go to church.
2: I was an Adventist then.
0: And when you come home from church, after we come home, our church was far because we had to walk 7 miles to church and 7 miles back.
1: Wow.
0: Yeah, because our church was way up at Wall Street.
2: Where I joined.
0: And we lived in Cork Hill, so we had to walk to church.
1: Mm-hmm.
0: And after, when we reached back home, now, and you know, Sabbath's meal was special.
1: Always.
0: You had this nice food. No matter what you eat during the week, on Sabbaths you had some nice food and meat out of the oven, and you know, and you just lie down, and you never had any. You read your book, sing some hymns from the song book, go to MV, and there was nothing that bothered you. It's the Sabbath. But when Sunday morning comes now, then everything lines up. You have to get cracking.
2: Back to it again.
0: So that is the sweetness of the Sabbath. It was very sweet, Alfred.
2: Yeah, let me get back into it. Yeah, I know about that. I used to go by a certain family every Sabbath. Right? And if me decide may go somewhere else, they would miss me. I was free to enter in and just join the table. Yeah? The God made the Sabbath by doing his work, and he ended and rested. And why did we that day? He blessed it and sanctified it and hallowed it.
0: Yes, say special.
2: So
0: special
2: any day. Other day that persons are using now and saying it is Sabbath, they're using and they're worshiping an unblessed and unsanctified and an unhallowed day. God also warned us that there's going to be challenges, that people are going to challenge him and try to change the Sabbath. In Exodus 20, notice I said try to change, right? In Exodus 20, in the Ten Commandments, he said we should worship, hold, keep the Sabbath day. Why? Let me look at verse 10. The seventh day is the Sabbath of the Lord thy God. In it thou shalt not do any work, thou nor thy son, nor thy daughter, thy manservant, nor thy maidservant, nor thy cattle, nor thy stranger that within thy gate. Why? For in 6 days the Lord made heaven and earth and sea, and all that in them is, and rested on the seventh day. Wherefore the Lord blessed the Sabbath day and hallowed it. That's why we are doing it, because he's creator, because he rested, because he blessed it. In Daniel 7 verse 25, he spoke about an attempt that will be made to change this very Sabbath. He said, and he, a power that he's going to raise up, he shall speak great words against the Most High. Who is the Most High?
0: God
2: the Father, right?
0: Mm-hmm.
2: And he shall wear out the saints of the Most High.
1: Mm-hmm.
2: When did that happen?
1: In the dark ages.
2: 260 years of persecution of the Christians.
1: Dark ages.
2: Right? And think to change times and laws. He's thinking to change times and laws. Why you think Daniel Wright think? Because God's law cannot be changed.
1: Cannot be changed.
2: If he do it falsehood, he get many followers, but God's law cannot be changed. And then in Revelation 14:16, this is part of our marching orders, the three angels' message, where I'm going to do verse 6 and 7. And I saw another angel fly in the midst of heaven, having the everlasting gospel to preach to them that dwell on the earth. What kind of gospel?
0: Everlasting.
2: So that this change is nonsense.
0: Cannot change.
2: Cannot be changed, right? Yes. It's everlasting. And to every nation and creed and tongue and people, saying with a loud voice, fear God, give glory to him, for the hour of his judgment is come, and worship him that made heaven and earth and the sea and the fountain of waters. So in Exodus and here in Revelation, God is, you are called back to worship the Creator and how he set us to worship, and worship because he set it. And in between, we have man attempting to change.
1: Let me just mention here, I don't know how many of you look at cartoons, but everybody knows that cartoons are for children. big people take some time out and watch cartoons too, but cartoons are actually built for children.
3: Mm-hmm.
1: And inside of cartoons are so many subliminal signs, little things creeping in to show you that this is the way life should be. And we know that that's not how life is supposed to be.
3: Mm-hmm.
1: Tom and Jerry fight and Tom kill Jerry and Jerry just flatten out himself on the ground and next thing you see him stand up and gone again. That is not the reality of life.
3: Mm-hmm.
1: Yeah, but yeah. Inside of all of that, they're training our young children's minds to do things that gets them away from God.
3: Mm-hmm.
1: And the best people at the computer, the best people at the tablet, the best people at the phone, the best are our young people.
0: Yes, our children.
1: If you turn to the calendar, in many a new phone, many a new tablet, you would find that the week starts on Monday.
3: Mm-hmm.
1: Yeah. The week on the many of these new instruments start on Monday, which means Saturday and Sunday are at the end of the week. So Sunday now becomes the seventh day of the week. Mm-hmm. That is a means of confusing our young people. But we know better. For those of us who have learned, we know that that is not how God designed it.
0: But it was even said that, you know, I think it's, I don't know, like it's in Russia, they try to change the week. And they just can't get it done.
2: No, I think it was the French, maybe, yes, but the French Revolution, when they tried to introduce a 10-day week,
0: yes,
2: and they had tons of confusion.
1: Mm-hmm.
2: So they had to revert back to the
1: 10-day. See, it's right here.
2: Confusion
1: my,
2: in commerce, confusion in banking, computer.
1: Where they have Sunday at the end of the week.
2: Yeah.
0: They tried to change.
2: Yeah. Man tried to change. No, that's a long time ago that was being done.
4: Yeah, mm-hmm. Some of the calendars are being done.
2: Yeah,
1: even the printed ones. Some of them.
4: Mm-hmm. Yeah,
1: this
4: like
1: is
4: that,
1: the old iPad, so Sabbath is in its right place. But on the modern ones coming in, you'll notice that they're putting Sunday at the end of the week to indicate that Sunday is the seventh day.
0: Okay. Oh,
1: so that's basically what they're saying, the Brother Alfred is saying there. They're trying to change, but God's word is everlasting. It cannot be changed. It's like the Medes and the Persians.
4: Right.
0: And
4: Hebrews says that Jesus is the same yesterday, today, and forever.
2: Mm-hmm.
4: And he changed not. And we know that Jesus kept the Sabbath. And we also see in Isaiah 66, verses 22 and 23, "For as the new heavens and the new earth, which I will make, shall remain before me, saith the Lord, so shall your seed and your name remain."
3: Mm-hmm.
4: "And it shall come to pass that from one new moon to another,
0: and
4: from one Sabbath to another,
3: mm-hmm.
4: shall all flesh come to worship before me, saith the Lord."
0: So that means all of us who expect to go to the new heaven and the new earth.
2: Yeah. The same Sabbath we keep here.
0: Yeah, we're going to have to keep the Sabbath.
2: Keep there.
0: Yes.
2: Keep it in heaven. Mm-hmm. It says Sabbath, God worship with Adam and Eve.
3: Mm-hmm.
2: Yes. That comes through the line straight to
4: from
2: the
4: creation,
2: end.
4: Right,
2: yeah,
4: from creation.
2: Yeah, from
4: creation.
2: Yes,
4: yes. Right,
0: don't
4: I.
0: The
2: same.
0: Let me give our fine.
2: Same
0: I was saying that let us try our best to obey what God says. He's our Father. He's our Creator. He's our Redeemer. He knows our friend. He knows what we need. He says, remember the Sabbath day to keep it holy. And our responsibility is to obey his word. Yes, Sister. Yes, Brother Joe.
1: Yeah, I agree. In some areas, you have these says, away with your Sabbath. But when that is said, is at times when the children of Israel had turned their backs on him, but they're still faithful with their sacrifices and their offering.
3: Mm-hmm.
1: He said, I don't need you to give me your Sabbath if you're not willing to give me your life.
0: Your
1: so we're going to turn our life over to him so that he can
0: bless us.
1: Mm-hmm. God bless you all. Until next week, this is the Signs of the Times broadcast.
0: Alfred,
1: no, it's finished.

0: 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On From Our Own Correspondent after the news, life amid war in Yemen.
1: Fairy lights outside a house drew us towards a wedding. Beyond the celebrations, we could still hear gunfire and artillery.
0: Grieving in Israel, 3 years on.
2: There's an emotional debate about whether remaining houses where people were killed should be removed during the Nero's renovations or left untouched.
0: Why a youth rebellion spread in France.
3: What fueled the fires of discontent were pupils sharing the conditions of the classrooms on social media. They also spoke of chronic staff shortages and overcrowded classrooms.
0: And a basement full of looted treasures under the streets of New York.
4: It would be hard to conjure up a less glamorous place to store such valuable artifacts. There were pipes running along the ceiling and boxes stacked along the corridors.
0: That's all on From Our Own Correspondent after this bulletin of BBC World News.
5: BBC News with David Harper. President Zelensky of Ukraine says Russia has continued to attack power plants despite the announcement by President Trump of a halt to attacks on energy infrastructure. The initiative appears to have caught both Ukraine and Russia unaware. Mr. Zelensky said he needed more details but supported the truce.
6: Today, the President of the United States said that an energy ceasefire has been reached. This is good news for everyone. What matters is that it becomes a reality. Ukraine is ready to refrain from striking Russian energy infrastructure, and we expect Russia to demonstrate the same readiness and to comply with the agreement.
5: Russia hasn't commented on the ceasefire announcement. A bipartisan group of seven US senators has condemned President Trump's deal with Vladimir Putin to lift sanctions so Russia can supply diesel to US and global markets. The four Republican and three Democrat lawmakers called on Mr. Trump to reverse course, arguing that the move contravenes US law barring imports of Russian energy. The Republican Senator Tom Tillis told the US NBC network that such a deal would delay an end to the war.
7: This has deadly consequences. Giving Vladimir Putin any sense that we're going to put our foot on the brakes versus put on our foot on the accelerator to ending this war and ensuring peace in Europe. I do believe there's a legitimate case for saying the president's not following the law. We were very clear that Russia is the aggressor. Russia is the one who can end this war by backing out of territory that they occupied.
5: The Houthis have continued their attacks from Yemen on Saudi Arabia, with Riyadh's main international airport struck for a third time in 4 days. The Saudi authorities said there were more injuries without giving further details. On Saturday, 13 people were killed in a missile strike. Ola Gherin in the Yemeni port of Aden says these attacks will have wider implications across the region.
8: This escalating instability is going to renew the concerns that are already there about the supply of oil from this region, about oil exports. The Houthis, let's remember, took control of the Bab al-Mandeb Strait. Now, that is a crucial maritime artery for oil exports. So that's already a problem. The Strait of Hormuz, oil exports there are already disrupted because of the war in Iran. So I think what we will see now is even greater concern about global oil exports, about supplies, and hence about prices.
5: The Houthi strikes on Saudi Arabia are likely to have significant economic impact on the country. On Sunday, the oil giant BP said it was cancelling its chief executive's attendance at this week's World Petroleum Council Energy Congress in Riyadh. The Financial Times has reported the heads of ExxonMobil, Total Energies and Shell have also withdrawn, although this has not yet been confirmed. World News from the BBC. The British Prime Minister Andy Burnham says he wants to set the record straight that Russia did interfere in the 2016 referendum that took Britain out of the European Union. This is the first time a British Prime Minister has said that Moscow sought to sway that vote. Mr. Burnham was speaking to the Rest is Politics podcast.
9: I asked the question coming into Downing Street, well, was there interference in the 2016 referendum from Russia? And I've had the clear answer that yes, there was. Alan, these things are important now to put clearly on the record. I think we've been too much on the back foot on that, actually, and we haven't informed people sufficiently about the extent to which people are seeking to disrupt the political process from overseas.
5: Slovenians have rejected in a referendum a proposal to expand the powers of parliamentary commissions of inquiry. The Nationalist Prime Minister, Janez Janša, had said the measure was a necessary part of his reform package, which also includes government job cuts and reduced funding for civil society groups. The opposition, however, called it authoritarian and a step towards the creation of what it called political police. A Sudanese rights group says at least 72 civilians have been killed and dozens more wounded in airstrikes on a gold mine near Sudan's border with Egypt. The group emergency lawyers blamed the Egyptian Air Force for the attack on the Al Ukaidat mine in River Nile State, calling it an act of aggression. Officials in Sudan and Egypt have not commented on the allegations. Kenyan health officials say they have quarantined 108 people who had contact with a man who died from Ebola last Monday. The health ministry says it set up isolation beds in the capital Nairobi and in cities of Eldoret and Mombasa. Kenya has no active Ebola cases and has no restrictions on trade, travel or public gatherings. Neighbouring Ethiopia, South Sudan and Somalia strengthened their Ebola surveillance following Kenya's case. And that's the latest. BBC News.
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11: Good day, howdy folks, at the BBC World News, and prior to that you've been listening to the Science of the Times programme presented to you by the Estate Community. Let's take a look at Community Diary. Western Union will be open from tomorrow Monday, October 12th, to Friday, October 16th, from 1 p.m. to 5 p.m. Let me repeat that. Western Union will be opened from tomorrow Monday, October 12th to Friday, October 16th, from 1 p.m. to 5 p.m. Management apologizes for any inconvenience that this may cause. Flo informs its valued customers that its office will be closed daily from 12 p.m. to 1 p.m. until October 23rd. That goes up till October 23rd. Flo's office will close from 12 p.m. to 1 p.m. Management apologizes for any inconvenience this may cause and appreciate your understanding and continuous support. 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The Munster Public Library is pleased to announce the return of its Saturday reading program. Parents and guardians, give your child the opportunity to read, learn, explore, and have fun in a welcoming library environment. And what to expect: fun and engaging reading activities, storytelling and interactive sessions, activities to encourage reading and comprehension, opportunities for children to build confidence and develop a love for reading. And they're targeting children from ages 5 to 12, starting Saturday, October 17th, from 11 a.m. to midday. And of course, the venue is the Munster Public Library in Braids. Parents are asked to contact the Munster Public Library on 491-4706 or visit the office to register their children. And the registration deadline is Wednesday, October 14th, and spaces are limited, so register early. The Department of Labour will host an upcoming training workshop on the basic employment conditions for employees. This training is intended to enhance employees' awareness and understanding of the fundamental employment standards, rights and responsibilities applicable in the workplace. The session will be held at the DMCA Conference Room, October 15th at 5:30 p.m. The session will provide employees with an opportunity to engage directly with representatives of the Department of Labour, seek clarification on employment-related matters and receive practical guidance on their rights and responsibilities in the workplace. Interested persons are encouraged to take advantage of this opportunity, offered as part of the ministry's broader commitment to education, fairness and compliance across the sector. If you would like to participate, please contact the Department of Labour. You can call 491-4010 or 4020 or email labour@gov.ms to confirm your place. Spaces are limited, so register now. And that's where we're going to leave it for Committee Diary. This time, we're with ZGB Radio. Coming up next, we will bring to you a repeat of today's Sunday service from the Church of God of Prophecy in St. John's.
12: Our hearts are full of expectation for the great and mighty things God wants to usher into our lives. I think every single one of us want to see God do something big, miraculous, and mighty in our lives, our families, and our community. In this month to usher, be ushered into great and mighty things, we just have to worship the one who holds the key. Let's open our hearts, clear our minds, and let the peace of God prepare us for the mighty things He has in store for us. Hallelujah. So let us give Him a high note of praise, because He deserves our worship, our praise. Saints, can we stand and give the Lord a high note of praise, please? Hallelujah. Hallelujah, hallelujah. We give you the glory, we give you the honor, Lord. We glorify your holy name. Hallelujah. You are a mighty God and there is none like you. Hallelujah. We could have been in a different situation today, but we are thankful. Even for the breath of life and the showers of blessing that the Lord has sent for us. Hallelujah. Praise the Lord. Let us pray. Heavenly Father, we thank you for the privilege of gathering in your house today. We thank you for the promise of a season filled with great and mighty things. Lord, right now we obey the command of Psalm 37. We choose to rest in you and wait patiently for your love. We lay down every weight, every distraction, every comparison, every anxious thought at your feet. We ask that you silence the noise of the world and fill this sanctuary with your supernatural peace. Holy Spirit, have your way in this service. Strengthen the weary, encourage the heavy-hearted, and ignite our faith. We look to you and you alone to usher us into the breakthrough you have prepared. We praise you in advance for what you are our service. Father, we thank you for your grace and mercy over our lives. Father, we ask you for increased grace upon our lives and help that what we do and say will be in awe of you. And at the end of the day, you will receive the honor and the glory that you rightly deserve. In Jesus' mighty name we pray. Amen and amen. Our scripture reading is taken from Psalms 37, verse 7 to 8. Psalms 37, verse 7 to 8. And it reads thus: Rest in the Lord and wait patiently for him. Fret not thyself because of him who prospereth in his way, because of the man who bringeth wicked devices to pass. Cease from anger and forsake wrath. Fret not thyself in any wise to do evil. Hallelujah. Hallelujah. Hallelujah. We give you praise. We give you honor. I just want to speak the name of Jesus. Hallelujah. Hallelujah.

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0: Hallelujah. Hallelujah. Hallelujah. Hallelujah. This is an opportune time for us to welcome our bishop and father of this house. Could you give him a round of applause, I think?
1: Special good morning to all of you today. Such a blessing to see all of you in the house of the Lord. And we say special welcome. You may be seated. We have gathered today in the presence of the Lord to lift up the name of the Lord Jesus Christ and to say thank you for all your blessings towards us. Truly, we give God the praise and the glory for his blessings upon all of us today as we worship the Lord in the beauty of holiness. Special welcome this morning to the members of the Mansfield Credit Union. We are so glad to have you. We want to ask you to stand so we can recognize you in the name of the Lord. Praise the Lord. We trust that as you begin your week of celebrations, that the blessings of the Lord will be upon all of you. You see progress in the credit union this year that you've never seen before. And much blessings awaits you as you do business in Montserrat and further afield in the name of the Lord. Be blessed. We also want to welcome every single person this morning who is also here for whatever reasons. We are so glad to see you and to have you as well. We have the McClear Lindsay, hope I have it correctly. Please stand as well so we can recognize you. Welcome, sir. We pray God's blessings upon you in the name of the Lord, as well as all of you who are joining us by one of our platforms. Indeed, we are glad to have you, and we pray God's grace upon all of you. This week is a special week, and be expectant of the Lord's blessings as we glorify the Lord in the beauty of holiness. May we all stand, please, and I want the worship team to join me this morning as we say to you special welcome in the name of the Lord Jesus Christ.

I believe that you must feel welcome by this time. And so be seated in the name of the Lord. Praise God. We want to celebrate with everyone this morning. And so we're asking if we have any birthday or anniversary celebrant. Anybody celebrating birthday this week or anniversary, please stand. Birthday. Okay. Which day? Tomorrow. Okay. Happy birthday from all of us. Remain standing a minute. Praise the Lord. Nobody else? Okay. Let's celebrate with him at this time.

Let us pray. Eternal God, we pray your great blessing on our brother here today. Father, we declare over his life that this new year for him, he would see, God, the benefits that has been destined for his life. We pray good success. We pray, God, you'll enlarge his borders, that everything he has placed his hands on, that the blessings of Jehovah God would follow him. God, you be his guide, be his stay, be his rock. But most of all, God, accompany him every step of the way. And so we declare goodness and mercy shall follow you all the days of your life. In Jesus' mighty name we pray. Amen. Be blessed. Praise the Lord. We also want to welcome Miss Chewitt here. I hope I have the name correctly. And the little ones, let's give them a good hand, please. Good to have all of you. You look quite beautiful this morning. Isn't that so? Real pretty. For our young people here, please be reminded that on Monday we have SOS and SOD. Tuesday is Bible study. Wednesday, the Lord's willing, is prayer. And we're asking our worshipers to come out in good numbers as we worship the Lord in the beauty of holiness. And at 6 on Wednesday, we also have Converse class as well for our young believers. So please be out on time for this. And Friday night is youth meeting. Please note that this year, we're having our family conference starting Thursday, the 3rd of November, thereabout. And we look forward for a great time in the presence of the Lord. We are expecting Apostle Andrews from Antigua. And so please make sure that you mark the date. Let's celebrate in the name of the Lord. Then, of course, SOS gets on the way this year. Our young people, you're asked to learn your songs, and it's going to be a song fest. Amen. And so it's going to be a great time as we celebrate the name of the Lord. And followed that will be Queen Esther. We're looking forward for a mighty time in the presence of God. And please make sure that we do our best to celebrate as we go forward in the name of the Lord Jesus Christ. At this time, we want to give to the Lord in the name of the Lord Jesus Christ. At this time, we want to give to the Lord. So we want to welcome all.

That is our 10th, according to Malachi 3, 8 through 9. When we obey the word of God, we receive a unlimited blessings. 2, we receive blessings from God, which means our needs will be met, according to Philippians 4 and 19. And C, the law of reciprocity is manifested. So bountifully, you reap bountifully. This house, even in the worst of times, must not suffer lack in the name of the Lord Jesus Christ. May we stand this morning as we get ready to give our gifts to the Lord Jesus Christ. Let's bow our heads prayerfully. Eternal God, as we present our gifts to you this morning, we ask, God, that no single person, that their hands will be empty this month. Everything they put their hands to, God, shall succeed. The blessings of the Lord will flow bountifully on everyone. In the name of the Lord Jesus Christ, we pray. Amen and amen.

0: Somebody give God a praise. Come on, let's give God a better praise than that. Amen, amen, amen. You may be seated. At this time, we're going to have someone from the Christian to come and to read for us our next scripture lesson, followed by a song from the Salem's local church. In the name of the Lord. God bless you as you come.
1: Good morning, church. The reading is taken from Acts 4, reading from verse 33 to 37. And with great power gave the apostles witness of the resurrection of the Lord Jesus, and great grace was upon them all. Neither was there any among them that lacked, for as many as we are possessors of land or houses, sold them and brought the prices of things that were sold, and laid them down at the apostles' feet, and distribution was made unto every man according as he had need. And Joseph, who by the apostles was surnamed Barnabas, which is being interpreted the son of consolation, a Levite, and of the country of Cyprus, having land, sold it and brought the money and laid it at the apostles' feet. Amen.

center of our joy this morning. Amen. Amen, church. Is Jesus the center of you all this morning? Hallelujah. We give him thanks. We give him glory. We honor him this morning for who he is. Hallelujah. Hallelujah. I'll invite you to stand with us as we worship this morning. Hallelujah. Just open up your mouth and give him a worship. Give him a praise today. Hallelujah. Hallelujah. Hallelujah. We thank you, O God. We're taking back all the things that were stolen from us this morning. We're declaring it in the atmosphere that we're taking our families back. We're taking our health back. We're taking our young people back. We're taking our churches back. We're taking our finances back. Hallelujah. Hallelujah. We're declaring it this morning in the atmosphere that we're taking everything that the devil has stolen from us back this morning. Hallelujah. Because